0: that these teachers are exploring, which is located in the box, we wish to explore how practicing educators are defining the notion of literacy, and you saw some examples of that. Is it becoming reworked and expanded to include those techno-literacies that youth are becoming fluent in, those very literacies that may be necessary to qualify what it means to be a literate person in the 21st century? So chat with a partner. What do you think about that statement? Do you think that people are going to need these things to be considered literate? Why or why not? Just take a few minutes together, and then we'll start the video again.
1: ลองคุยกับท่านอาจารย์ข้างๆนะคะว่าเราจำเป็นต้องใช้ literacy แบบนั้นหรือเปล่านะคะตามที่เขียนในบ็อกซ์นั่นคือตัวคำที่วิ่งวิ่งอยู่นะคะค่ะอาจารย์อ่านในบ็อกซ์ได้เลยนะคะค่ะ
0: Okay, when the video starts again, you're going to be hearing voices of a number of different teachers talking about what they think being literate means for the 21st century. So this is a chance for you now to start to make some notes on your guide about the things that these teachers are saying. And then we'll stop again at 2 minutes and 53 seconds so you can check your notes with your friend, okay?
1: ช่วงต่อไปนะคะจะเป็นครูหลายๆคนให้สัมภาษณ์ว่า literate being literate ใน 21st century นี่หมายความว่าอย่างไรนะคะอาจารย์ดูแล้วก็ take notes นะคะ
0: โอเค go ahead คุณพ่อ

0: when I was thinking about that, I still went back to that literacy means the basic being able to work with words and numbers.
1: Listening, speaking, reading, writing. But I'd also throw in there critical literacy and visual literacies. Oral literacy is important as well. So
2: literacy to me means being able to understand and read the world, right, as opposed to text, right?
1: You know, being able to read information in textbooks, to be able to understand it, to be able to synthesize that information, but as well be able to understand and operate, computer programs, the different ways that we research information.
3: I think that students need to be more literate in terms of visual media and that isn't words, symbols and signs and graphs and all that kind of stuff.
2: Well, the other question of social literacy. The successful students are the ones that are socially intelligent and that are emotionally intelligent. So there's that whole thing. How do you read people?
4: This is a chance to talk with your partner. Talk.
5: Discuss กับเพื่อนข้างๆนะคะตกลง literate หรือว่า literacy เนี่ยในความหมายของอาจารย์หลายๆท่านที่ให้สัมภาษณ์เนี่ยคืออะไรบ้าง
4: I suggest just because otherwise we're going to lose time go ahead and bring it to the beginning and then just play it all the way through now until the end don't stop at this time thank you and then after we're done listening to the entire thing I'll have you chat again with your partners and we'll be hearing from each of the three sites just a couple of key ideasthat you heard in this video clip, okay? But let's go ahead and play it from beginning to end now. Thank you.
5: เดี๋ยวเราจะเปิดตั้งแต่ต้นใหม่เลยนะคะจนจบเลยค่ะคราวนี้ค่ะอาจารย์โน้ตคีย์เวิร์ดไว้เลยนะคะ

0: When I was thinking about that, I still went back to that literacy means the basic, being able to work with words and numbers.
1: Swimming, speaking, reading, writing. But I'd also throw in there critical literacy and visual literacies. Oral literacy is important as well. So.
2: Literacy to me means being able to understand and read the world, right, as opposed to text, right?
1: You know, being able to read information in textbooks, to be able to understand it, to be able to synthesize that information, but as well be able to understand and operate computer programs, the different ways that we research information.
3: I think that students need to be more literate in terms of visual media and that isn't words, symbols and signs and graphs and all that kind of stuff.
2: Well, the other question of social literacy. Successful students are the ones that are socially intelligent and that are emotionally intelligent. So there's that whole thing. How do you read people? How do you read relationships? How do you, your ability to connect with people?
4: There's also outdoor literacy as well, that if you think of way back when the First Nations had a really keen sense, they knew when, they were literate about their surroundings. I think it's taken teachers from being the sage on the stage to the guide on the slide, because there's no way teachers know a fraction of what the kids know. Most of the kids at the higher grades know way more than we do.
0: People were teaching other people how to farm when the older person or the more experienced person actually had the information. So now the kids, it's like a little bit more of a partnership in learning.
5: And students will, in order to function in the world as it is now, and certainly in the future, will need to be literate in using all types of technologies, video, computers, cameras, you name it. They're going to need to be very literate in these tools.
6: Because in the 21st century, all the kids are on the computer. They all have a computer pretty much, maybe one or two kids don't. They're watching TV. They're not outside active as much as they used to be back in the day. So now, because part of their lifestyle is being on a computer, watching TV, all this, we need to incorporate this in schools.
0: So I think that there's a different way of thinking. Kids have just so much information all the time, and they don't really sit with the information, or they don't think critically about it or take it a step deeper.
1: I think as teachers, we're always concerned about the welfare. Sometimes I wonder what this is doing to their emotional health. In terms of, media, there's so many different ways for them to receive all this information. Driving in a car down the road, they see ads, they see pictures, they see all these different kinds of things on the internet and magazines that they're reading. And, even in the books that they're reading at their age level, there's so many different messages that I just hope that we can really be aware of the different ways that they're receiving information and to teach them how to evaluate and use those pieces of information.
7: Well, teachers must be really competent, I guess, in using the computers and that they need training.
2: The people that are coming into education now as educators are, in their 20s. So now we're seeing a whole new generation of kids that have grown up online. They've grown up with the technology. And so they come into, as an administrator, they come into a workplace, and they're going to want the technology to use as an educator.
1: To understand what they're going to be needing to do in the work world. Like PowerPoint it's used so frequently, so they need to be very comfortable with using these kinds of media.
5: They're helpful tools, but they also take away from important elements of our lives. I think as technology grows, it invades into our private life.
8: No, I think

0: literacy is the same and you're teaching the same strategies and skills no matter what you're using?
1: I think that it needs to maybe add a little bit to it when it comes to adding technology and ways of using websites and using computers and media.
2: With, you know, the evolving of new technology, that needs to be another strand of our literacy component.
3: Literacy, I think, has a very narrow focus for most people. Most people think of it in terms of text, and it's beyond that because there's technology literacy. There's also outdoor literacy as well.
4: Yes, absolutely. And that's why I referred to earlier about the multiple literacies, and I don't know what it would be called. I mean, that would be an interesting conversation in itself, but absolutely, it's so much more broader than when I was going to school, when I thought of, paper and pencil and print.

0: All right, let's see what our colleagues in Narathiwat think is important. What did you take away from the video that's important? And then we'll have our colleagues in Hua Hin add to that, and then we'll finally have our colleagues in Bangkok add. So let's start, Narathiwat, what do you think?
1: For the literacy in the 21st century, I think it's not only know how to write or read, but also know how to use the technology. And as a teacher, we have to really be aware of our students how to use and evaluate the technology, because there are many information on the internet. So we have to teach them wisely using it.
2: Right.
0: Yes, and exactly. And in addition to us teaching them, I mean, one of the things, I don't know if you noticed in that video, one of the teachers said, our students know so much more than we do sometimes. So it kind of goes both ways, I think, that yes, we are trying to teach and encourage our students to use these different literacies, but sometimes it also requires that we have to learn as well. So it's reciprocal. Thank you. Would you like to add something, Hua Hin?
3: Can I add more some point that the teacher from Narathiwat mentioned? I think that in the 21st century, the teacher should know more about technology world and how to apply technology in her class. And training about computer need for all of the teacher could, because we have to be like a new generation for teaching English in the real world. So I think nothing changed much, but the technology skill is more important for a student and a teacher, so we can go together in the real world. Thank you.
0: Yeah, it's another literacy. I was just sharing with my colleagues here that when I was teaching English actively a long time ago, the only technology I had was a tape recorder. You know, that was all there was available. So that if I were to re-enter a language classroom now, I would have to do the kind of training you're talking about. And I would have to learn a lot in order to be able to be effective in that environment. All right, Bangkok, who would like to add some other ideas? We need some brave people here. Who would like to be brave?
4: Okay. From here.
0: Yes, please. Where are you?
4: Nowadays, the children are more intelligent than adults and teachers. They can get a lot of information immediately by using high technology. And if the teacher can't follow them, we can't teach them to be in the right way of being good human. That is my mind.
0: Mm-hmm. Yeah. No, and it is.
4: We should be aware of it.
0: Yeah, it's another kind of literacy. I mean, one of the teachers in the video talked about emotional literacy, being able to be to interact with people, mm-hmm. to understand people, and
4: yes.
0: This is the kind of thing that you're also referring to. That it's more than just knowing how to use things. It's also how to be mm-hmm. a better citizen and a better person in the world. Yeah.
4: Yeah.
0: Thank you very much. Great. All right, I see our time. We have got a few more things I want to do, so I'm going to keep going.
5: May I add something?
0: Please do.
5: I am afraid that I don't agree with her to say that the students are more intelligent than the teachers. And I think to sum up what we have just seen, then the teacher have to change their role in the classroom as the society is changed and the classroom is too. So we have to incorporate the technological literacy and how to deal with the information and critical and visual literacy. And also the last but not least is social.

0: And the rhythm, your partner changes, you keep doing that, okay? A skilled professional, and we've observed this, will actually shift repertoire and actually has a range of pedagogies. But the key and the targets that we found in the Singapore and the Queensland research more or less triangulates with work that Fred Newman did at University of Wisconsin in CORES. The two elements of pedagogy that we found that seemed to make a difference for our most at-risk learners were intellectual depth and connectedness to the world. That is, upping the intellectual demand, taking them to rich possible worlds, opening out the world to them, exploring ideas in depth. And on the other hand, showing them a connectedness between what you were teaching and everyday life, the value of their everyday life. Well, you know, again, this isn't exactly rocket science, but if you think about it, the fixes that policy is giving us for the most at-risk kids, the bottom two quartiles of kids, are we give these kids basic skills because they're skill deficit. Okay? What does that tell us? It tells us that they can't learn about global warming because we've got to fix the phonics problem first. Well, they get global warming off the Discovery Channel, even if they've got an alphabetic knowledge problem. Thank you very much. Okay? So we've got to figure out ways of upping the intellectual demand and depth. The other thing that we do with these kids is we fill up the curriculum. Well, if there's a problem for these at-risk kids, we better put in more curriculum outcomes and more textbooks and more assignments. Well, all that does is it crowds up the curriculum so that the teachers can't do anything in depth. They can't follow and do tsunamis for a week and do them actually with any degree of disciplinary depth and rigor. What does intellectual demand look like?
1: So I can appreciate that you probably didn't feel like you could catch everything he says, but he's got a lot of ideas that he's fitting in a short amount of time. So let's just go ahead quickly and listen to it one more time, and then immediately afterwards, turn and try to capture a couple of key points that you take away from it. And then we'll start this time in, we'll start back in Bangkok again, and then go to our other two sites to see what key things we can surface out of this video clip. And then you can listen to it again on your own time.
0: The master of teaching, which we saw in Singapore and we could see here, is the teacher who can weave a repertoire together, who knows how to move from direct instruction to hands-on project work, who knows how to move from a constructivist project-based activity back into a worksheet activity, who knows how to work with a textbook and then go online and work with a digital resource. It's that shunting or weaving or capacity that is really the art of great teaching. So I think in some ways a critical literacy classroom will have those rich resources. It'll have different kinds of learning spaces where people can move. It'll certainly have kids out in the community doing service learning and engage with the community and attempting to grow gardens and collect creek water and solve problems. It'll have all those things, but it'll also probably look like an old classroom. Good teachers know that a repertoire during the day will vary greatly. That depending upon the kids they're teaching and depending upon the particular skill or knowledge that they wish to develop in the kids, that there will be different pedagogical modes and approaches. The trick, I think, of overall professional capacity is developing a broad repertoire and then the kind of assessment literacy so that the teacher can actually see the kid, see the target competence or knowledge and skill, and then put the repertoire in place. Good teaching is like dancing. You've got to have a lot of dance steps so that depending upon who your partner is and what the music is, you can actually shift the repertoire. A lot of us as teachers fall into that default mode where, you know, the music changes to rumba, to cha-cha, and we keep doing the samba. You know, a lot of you are dancers that way, and you kind of get in the dance flow and you keep doing that. And the rhythm, your partner changes, you keep doing that, okay? A skilled professional, and we've observed this, will actually shift repertoire and actually has a range of pedagogies. But the key and the targets that we found in the Singapore and the Queensland research more or less triangulates with work that Fred Newman did at University of Wisconsin in CORES. The two elements of pedagogy that we found that seemed to make a difference for our most at-risk learners were intellectual depth and connectedness to the world. That is, upping the intellectual demand, taking them to rich possible worlds, opening out the world to them, exploring ideas in depth, and on the other hand, showing them a connectedness between what you were teaching and everyday life, the value of their everyday life. Well, you know, again, this isn't exactly rocket science, but if you think about it, the fixes that policy is giving us for the most at-risk kids, the bottom two quartiles of kids, are we give these kids basic skills because they're skill deficit. Okay? What does that tell us? It tells us that they can't learn about global warming because we've got to fix the phonics problem first. Well, they get global warming off the Discovery Channel, even if they've got an alphabetic knowledge problem. Thank you very much. Okay? So we've got to figure out ways of upping their intellectual demand and depth. The other thing that we do with these kids is we fill up the curriculum. Well, the problem for these at-risk kids, we better put in more curriculum outcomes and more textbooks and more assignments. Well, all that does is it crowds up the curriculum so that the teachers can't do anything in depth. They can't follow and do tsunamis for a week and do them actually with any degree of disciplinary depth and rigor. What does intellectual demand look like?
1: Minutes to chat with your partners about what you think is important from what Alan Luke is sharing. Then we'll have a comment from each of the three sites, and we'll have our assignments and be finished.
2: ค่ะ อาจารย์คุยกับท่านอาจารย์ข้างๆนะคะแล้วก็ลองดึง key ideas ออกมานะคะอาจารย์ได้อะไรมาบ้างนะคะจากคลิปนี้อาจารย์ดูคำถามเป็นแนวก็ได้ค่ะแล้วเดี๋ยวขอคำตอบนะคะเริ่มจากทางกรุงเทพก่อนนะคะแล้วก็นราธิวาสหัวหินค่ะ
1: All right, because our time is rushing by, let's start with some brand new brave person in Bangkok, someone who was not brave before. What's an idea from this video that you think is important? Anybody?
2: ค่ะ อาจารย์เชิญค่ะ ได้ไอเดียอะไรบ้างคะ ทางกรุงเทพก่อนค่ะ
1: Yes, please. Thank you.
3: I agree that teacher nowadays, we have to change how to teach our student. And it's nice to hear that teaching is like let the student try to connect to their life, connect to the world.
1: Right.
3: Yeah. And the thing that we should assign the student, okay, about the project-based learning is... one thing that the teacher should do with the student, because the student can think and do something, solve the problem, and be like they can have leadership. We can learn from that.
1: Yeah, great. Okay.
3: Thank you.
1: Yes. Nice connection to another topic that we've done in a previous session about project-based learning, where Alan Luke talks about the value of being able to take something from beginning to end and to do a whole series based upon that, which we can only do if the curriculum isn't all crowded, like he said. Okay, maybe Hua Hin next. Just one comment, please, and then we'll go to Narachawat before we wind up.
4: In our opinions, I would like to add more that the most two important elements of critical pedagogy is intellectual depth and connection to the life. I think they should know how to read the world, to understand the people. That's all for our conclusion. Yeah. Thank you.
1: No, thank you. Yeah. No, those two points are things that can take us quite a long way, I think, in our thinking about teaching, if we're saying, are we achieving the intellectual depth that we could achieve in this situation? And are we making a connection to the real life of our students? Absolutely. Finally, just a comment from Narachawat, please.
5: Hello. Actually,
1: Hello.
5: We have the problem with the audio from the clip. I cannot hear clearly. But the thing that I heard is only about the teaching. Teacher have to teach the student to be intelligent, and they can connect their knowledge with their life and to the world.
1: Yes.
5: Thank you.
1: Okay, thank you. Yes. the connection with life. Just to make a note that you have the link in your handout, so if you were not able to hear well, please do take time to go ahead online and listen to it directly, because it's he has a lot of ideas packed into just a few minutes. Maybe I'll let you do a quick summary.
2: ค่ะทั้งอาจารย์ทั้ง3ท่านนะคะจากทั้ง3ไซต์ก็เห็นตรงกันนะคะว่าเราควรจะสอนให้นักเรียนของเราเนี่ยสามารถที่จะ connect to the world ได้นะคะคือนำทักษะนำสิ่งที่เรียนรู้เนี่ยมาผสมผสานนะคะเชื่อมต่อกับการเรียนรู้โลกและชีวิตนะคะแล้วก็อีกอย่างก็คือว่าต้องใช้ความรู้นะคะให้เป็นประโยชน์นะคะแล้วก็มีความสัมพันธ์กันกับสิ่งรอบตัวด้วยค่ะ
1: All right, so I'm just going to end with two assignments. Don't worry, they are not difficult. I would like for next time for you to find out information about your students. And so in particular, what social issues? So if, with a critical literacy class, we want to involve real social issues. So what is of concern to your students? So that means hopefully you will take some time in class to ask them and also to find out what you see as being their abilities and what's interesting to them and what are they able to do. Maybe you're going to learn something new about your students. And we will be talking about that in 2 weeks when we come back together. Secondly, for session number 4, so this is later, remember, this is when Ajahn Chah is here. She will be reminding you as we go along. But for that session, we're going to ask you to bring student work that reflects multi-literacies. So you find something that either an assignment that you do that you feel gets the students to demonstrate their abilities. And then you'll be bringing that, and Ajahn Chah will be working with that in session number 4. So could I ask you to summarize those two things? Thank you. What their capacities might be in terms of different forms of literacy that perhaps you don't know about. So it might be technological, something technological, or something that they're using. Yes. Mm-hmm.
2: Thank you. ค่ะ สำหรับการบ้านแรกนะคะ ก็ให้ อาจารย์มาที่อยากให้อาจารย์หาข้อมูลจากนักเรียนของอาจารย์นะคะ ว่าเขาสนใจ social issue เรื่องอะไรนะคะ 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
1: All right. Thank you so much. That brings us to the end of today. Big full day.

0: Selena and Aman are two Year 11 pupils studying for their GCSEs at Parkview School in Birmingham. For winning first prize in a school science competition, they travelled to the Kennedy Space Centre in Florida to give their imaginations a boost.
1: The trip was really inspiring.
2: Then we had the chance to experience some of the astronaut trainings that they went through. So it was like really, really good. So we get to feel what, you know, the astronaut felt like.
0: The competition challenged pupils to design an ecosphere for off-world living.
2: I chose Mars, and we had to like think about how humans can live on Mars. So we had to like how to colonize Mars and how to put resources in there and make it like habitable for humans to live on.
0: It's been a giant leap of imagination for both the girls and the school.
2: Like the first time the school has done it, so it's like a new thing to us. So that's why, you know, everybody got excited.
1: A really big achievement for the school and for us as well.
0: Offering pupils this kind of challenge in order to encourage scientific achievement is a far cry from the more basic concerns facing the school several years ago. In 2002, the A-star to C pass rate at GCSE had slumped to 23% and the school was in special. Yet by 2007, the A-star to C pass rate had more than doubled and science A-star to C passes were at 53%. Head teacher Lindsay Clark has overseen the school's transformation into one of the most improved schools in the country. It hasn't been an easy process.
3: I was the fifth head teacher in 3 years, I think it was. The school had a reputation of being a weak school. We were bottom of the league table, certainly in Birmingham.
0: Improving science GCSE results has been a complex process involving a reassessment of underlying whole school issues. These include pupil behaviour and attitude, quality of teaching and learning, the range of courses on offer, and developing parental support.
3: What we did was to try to change the ethos of the school. The motto at the time was Parkview, the school at the heart of the community. We changed that to something very simple, respect, opportunity and achievement.
4: You're all equal in the sight of Allah.
0: The school serves a culturally distinct community. The pupils are almost all Asian Muslim. 65% of pupils are entitled to free school meals.
4: I have eaten from the same plate and drank from the same cup as those people whose colour is totally different than mine.
0: In a community with a limited educational background, few pupils had serious academic ambitions.
3: When I first came and you talked to many of the students, particularly the lads, their aspirations were, I'm going to be a taxi driver, I'm going to college, and then no thought after that. The majority of students will now have an aspiration. We have loads and loads who aspire to science qualifications. No longer the taxi driver, but I want to be the pharmacist, I want to be the doctor.
0: One of the reasons for this change in ambition is the improved standard of teaching in the school. In science, busy and varied lessons hold pupils' attention and leave no time for messing around. Newly qualified teacher Mazza Hussain is introducing the concept of ecological competition to his Year 10 core science group.
5: Now, these five different cards, they're in different positions along the room, OK? So there's in different places. I want each table to go around the class and you need to collect each of those cards. They're an active bunch of kids. They're very active. There are some kids which have got behaviour issues. So, I mean, I have to make my lessons a bit more engaging, a bit more interactive to engage these kids. So there's constant movement. There's from one activity to another activity.
6: Quickly, back to your desk, back to your desk.
5: Let's see who might be getting all those cards from colored ones. This group has only got three cards.

0: This group, you've got all five, have you? Yeah, okay, so that group got all five as well. What were you all doing in this activity? Yes.
1: Competing against each other.
0: Okay, well done. You were competing against each other. Three tables, we were successful in that competition. Okay, whereas there were others, Aiden,

0: in everyday life.
1: Businesses.
2: Money. Job, shelter, business, water, food, clothes and religion.
3: The students move round tables, adding to what the previous group has written. It's an active form of self-assessment.
4: Football? Complete job.
5: Yeah,
3: Massa finds that the pupils remember his lessons better because of this.
0: They actually relate a lesson, yeah, that was the lesson when we moved about in, that was the lesson where Sir used the bell in, that was the lesson where Sir used the whistle in. So the same knowledge is accessed in different ways.
6: What is it that the plants compete for and what is it that the animals compete for? I've got another small activity for you, a card sort.
3: Mazza hands out cause and effect cards for the pupils to match up.
0: There's different words here like disease, climate change, overcrowding, predators, if there's no shelter. And these are the kind of effects that we'll have, these cards here. Look at them carefully.
7: If there is no shelter, plants and animals are not protected from harsh conditions.
3: While Parkview has encouraged a more active and engaging style of teaching, the school felt that the wide range of abilities in GCSE science was not being catered for.
8: When I came in, the students were basically doing only two courses. They were doing the double award and the work-related group, which was doing applied science. And I felt, coming in, fresh pair of eyes, that that really didn't meet the needs of the students. We're now teaching the separate sciences to our very able. We've got two groups doing what was traditionally known as the dual award. And then we've got one group, 10-5, which are just doing the core science.
3: Meanwhile, the school has maintained its offer of an applied science course.
8: The applied science course is very different to the traditional GCSEs. It is very much work-related, and the students that we have doing that are on a work-related programme.
9: I like to get my hands dirty. I like to touch things, see things happening.
10: It's better than actually just reading all day. You get to go and experience it yourself.
9: Applied science is all about looking at the larger scale of what experiments are used for. The other classes we'd read through books. We have been to the factory and looked at how the process occurs. I keep pictures in my mind of what processes take place, which makes me write down the answer quicker and will save me time.
3: In the run-up to exams, school doesn't end at 3:30. GCSE groups are offered revision lessons after school and even at the weekends. Impressively, pupils voluntarily turn up for these, an indication of the work ethic the school has worked hard to develop. Parkview has done this by monitoring not only academic progress, but pupils' attitudes towards school as well.
8: Every term, I think it is, a student is given a score for their attitude, their commitment to a subject. And that actually does speak volumes. A student might be a weak student, but if they're getting a high attitudinal score, that is something extremely positive.
3: This attitudinal data forms the basis of a remarkable pastoral system that has forged strong links with parents and families. Mabina Rahman is one of the non-teaching pastoral team. Today, she's dropped in on Ali for an update on a pupil's progress before paying the girl's mother a visit.
8: She's on 2 A's at the moment. But I think she could get 2 A stars.
11: Okay.
8: Yeah. I think the areas that you could talk to her family about are, I think she's a little bit weak on chemistry.
11: Yeah.
8: I know she's done very well in her biology and her physics.
11: Yeah.
8: So that would be a good area that she needs to work on.
3: Mabina recognises the problems the community faces and the role that the school can play in helping its pupils.
12: You don't have any local amenities really in this area. There's nothing for the kids to do. So the only thing that's sustained and consistent is a school for them, really. Really nice family. When they've got a problem or they feel that, you know, they want to come and speak to us, they just come in. They support their children in everything they do, so they always encourage them, pushing them, you know, to their full potential.
3: These visits aren't just for pupils in trouble.
12: Kids will come back the next day and say, oh, you visit our house, you're saying, tell my mum that I'm doing really well. But I think it's so important that all the time that we've, you know, in the past few years, sometimes we've emphasised too much on the negative side of things, and now we are concentrating a lot on the positive side of the kids as well.
13: Hello, assalamu alaikum. Are you okay?
14: I've just come to see you today about Asia, really. She's been doing really well in school, and I've brought some information, particularly to do with science, that she's been doing.

0: doing. I was talking to her teacher about her, and she said some fabulous things about her. So I got my glasses, actually, and I'll just quickly read. She says she's a very friendly member of the group, displays a considerable interest in the subject and participates in practical work with enthusiasm. They're doing two modulars that they've just finished.
1: Did she
0: tell you about that?
1: Yeah.
0: Two exams that she's just done, and that's been to do with biology and physics. She's predicted like A's for that at the moment.
1: Inshallah.
0: So yeah, inshallah. She'll do really well. There's two areas of improvement in terms of analysing data. Mm-hmm. So she needs to look at information that she's got and be able to analyse it a bit better than what she's doing at the moment. Is there any concerns you've got at the moment?
1: I think she finds chemistry a bit.
0: She's mentioned that to me before as well, that she's finding chemistry a bit difficult. And I did ask a teacher about that before as well, and the teachers are providing her a bit more work to do.
1: I'm really happy. The teachers in the school, they do very well for the children, and they encourage kids, and they have extra, they give the extra time to them, and that's why I think the students are bright.
2: Parental support is a major influence on pupil achievement, but the school has had to work hard to develop this.
3: When I came in 2001, I think the view of many, many parents was it's the school's responsibility, and parents were not proactive in their pupils' education. I knew that because I could have a parents' evening for year 11, and I would have, out of 100-plus parents, I might have four.
2: This situation has improved, and the school is now looking at other ways to increase its communication with parents.
3: We're investigating how we can text parents and let them know on a different basis rather than letters and invitations. The other thing that we've done is to ensure that when parents come in, we can communicate with them in the language of their choice. By improving relationships with the families, we can improve the performance of the pupils, because as the families grow to trust us, we can work more directly with families in how they can support their child at home.
2: Parkview has become one of the most improved schools in the country, and its GCSE science results have benefited from policies that both discipline and encourage pupils.
4: If I was going into another school to raise GCSE results, the four things I put in place would first of all to develop a good, strong science team, to look at the range of courses that are being offered, to look at the use of data with both by staff and by students, and finally develop the relationship between the school and parents.
2: Despite the challenges of catering for an economically deprived, culturally distinct community, Parkview has managed to significantly improve its GCSE science grades as part of a supportive, straight-talking new approach to learning that leaves pupils in no doubt as to what is expected of them.
5: Okay, good.
3: The kids here are facing huge levels of deprivation. They're out there on the streets at night. They are not angels. They do not behave well. It's the way in which you structure the school, you manage the school, you lead the school to get an environment in which there is no escape from learning.

0: At Orleans Park School in southwest London, GCSE history results have risen year on year for the last 10 years. 5 years ago, 60% got at least a C. Now it's 80%, and half got an A or an A star. History is the most popular option here, chosen by 60%, twice the national average. Before they start their GCSE course, Year 9s get the chance to feed back to the head of department.
1: Things you do in the lessons, is there anything else that you've really enjoyed at Key Stage 3 in history or in other lessons that you'd like us to incorporate a little bit more?
2: I really like the fact that our teacher used different ways of teaching us, so we never knew what was going to happen and how she's going to introduce new things to us.
1: Brilliant. Lovely. Thank you. Anyone else?
3: I like it when we split up into groups and we both have to argue one side of the story and get points and counter-arguments.
4: Doing the mysteries is really good because sometimes you think you've got somewhere and then another thing comes in, and so then you have to restart all over again, and then you have to really focus about which it could really be.
5: Where did you get to with them?
6: Well, I changed the angle slightly, so I didn't get through to do the peer assessment stuff.
0: Teachers believe much of the department's success comes from working in close collaboration and sharing resources.
1: If any of us make any resources, we just put them into a central resource area on the computer and then everyone can access them. And it just cuts down a lot of workload because we can all use each other's ideas, which is really, really helpful.
0: Updating lessons is done as a team, though each teacher will add their own distinctive style. Today, they're planning new ways to cover German resistance to the Nazis with their Year 10s.
1: I think we could probably do some really interesting stuff with the youth opposition. I know we were having a... Planning's absolutely crucial to everything we do. Obviously, it underpins all of our teaching. Yeah. And then when you take a topic and you think about how to do it differently this year as opposed to last year, and you change the resources around and maybe add in something new, then that's really exciting and you really look forward to going in and teaching it. And I've really enjoyed reading about this. And when you read about individuals, it just brings it alive a little bit and you do remember it much better.
5: Yeah.
1: Definitely.
5: So we could keep it very personal, what made Sophie and Hans change. We
1: could brilliant.
5: Keep it to that level.
7: And what we find with those meetings is you can just bounce off ideas from each other, because a teacher gets used to teaching in a certain way, but when you discuss something with somebody else, you just come up with new ideas on how you're going to do things.
8: I mean, have we got time to put something together where we summarise for them the different groups?
1: Good idea.
5: I could do that in Movie Maker.
1: Yep.
5: Something just to pull together after they give us some feedback. And then it puts them into context of the other youth groups as well.
1: Absolutely.
7: Because in their exam, if they get question and opposition, as long as they mention one group, they're not like... I mean, they probably will ask them, why did the White Rose? They wouldn't be that specific. Mm. They'll do a general youth opposition. So if they just know one or two names, that's when they're going to get the higher marks.
0: Having worked out the best way to cover the topic, all three teachers will deliver their own version of the lesson to their particular GCSE group.
1: Come and sit in your normal places. Good. Can you just get your books out, please? What we're going to have a look at this morning is how youth opposition developed during World War II. OK, so all I want you to tell me is, what is the connection between these four pictures?
9: If you have a look, I've given you four pictures. Any ideas what the connection is?
10: Just spend, in your mind, 30 seconds just thinking, what do all these images show? What's the connection? Try not to shout out, think first.
7: Got quite a range of teaching styles within the department, but having said that, even though we're quite different, we do work very closely together in the resources that we produce. And then having produced the resources, we then sort of adapt them to the style that not just suits us best, but also suits the groups that we've got.
11: Are they with a different group other than the Hitler Youth?
7: And we do learn from each other, so we will watch each other teach occasionally, just so we can get ideas from each other.
0: One of the team has provided a set of cards on the White Rose Youth Opposition Group that can be used by all three teachers.
1: You are going to then sort out the cards into two columns, all right? So on one side, I want you to try and work out the story of Hans and Sophie, see if you can put it chronologically. And on the other side, I want you to find all the factors, all the reasons that made them change from supporting the Nazis to opposing them.
9: Read through the cards together. So read them to each other, have a look at them. And you've also got in your envelope these two things. You've got two headings, reasons for turning against the Nazis, Hans and Sophie's story. What do you think I want you to do with the cards?
12: Order.
13: Put them in the right category.
9: Yeah, just put them in the right order. If you think they go in both categories, just put them between both of them, OK? If you get a chance, on the purple sheet, answer the first two questions, which are summarise the story of Hans and Sophie and list reasons why they might have become opponents of the Nazis.
0: Although they're using the same resources, how they're used is up to individual teachers.
10: Now, each group is obviously going to get the mystery envelope cards, OK? So this is going to be the evidence that you need to solve the mystery. I'm going to give you sort of a tablecloth, which sounds a bit weird, but tablecloth obviously helps you to structure your answers. And I've done this on a giant format, so what you could do as your group to help each other out as you go along is you could maybe place the cards in each category so you don't forget, you know, what your train of thought is. So open the cards, make sure you've got them right. There should be green cards in there. There's quite a few of them, so spread them out.
1: Well, you should be able to find a good four reasons why they went against the Nazis. So we'll have a look at them.
14: During the 1930s, Hans and Sophie were enthusiastic members of the Hitler Youth. That's their story. White rose graffiti appeared on the street, so that's part of the story.
15: Either, though.
14: Yeah, that could be either. That's a difficult one.
15: Just put it there.
14: Yeah, just put it there. It gives us a better understanding if we read it out and actually categorise it ourselves rather than it being in a book so we can just read it off and see someone else's view.
9: Yeah, but hey, you need to be writing down the background and the reasons. 5 minutes.
16: They were members of the White Rose Resistance, right? That's them as well. The Gestapo could not capture them.
17: The war against Russia was going badly. When they fought in the war, it was going bad, and they had Jewish friends, which... Well, you see Jewish people get killed, so that can happen to my friends as well.
9: Good.
17: So then that's part of the specific evidence to help them.
16: OK, so now you've got it laid out like this, which is brilliant, and I know that you've had some discussion time. Let's try and bullet point as we go along now, because you're going to need to feedback in about sort of 5 minutes.
0: Making sure lessons are geared to the particular needs of the individuals in each class is important to the department.
1: I mean, in my classroom with my current Year 10 group, I tend to get pupils to work in pairs rather than groups. I only see them in the afternoon or around lunchtime, and I've got a very big group and quite a range of abilities. I just find it very useful to keep tasks very structured and very tight, with tight time limits, so pupils know exactly what they've got to do and they can't really deviate from that. Last year I had a totally different group and I taught them at a different time of the day, and group work worked brilliantly with them. So it really does depend on the actual group, and that's why it's so great to plan together, but then to make sure that we all do our own thing with the resources.
16: Do you think that's about them?
9: The class that I was teaching, I tend to have them to work in pair work, and what I found this year is that the more able are bringing on the less able, so they're sort of working together. They are mixed up, not just in ability, but also on who they'll work with, because there are friendship groups now that you don't necessarily want working with each other sometimes, or sometimes you do, so they're mixed up on that. My other group, which is much smaller, tends to do more sort of three or four people in a group, and it does vary on your activity.
10: What kind of role model is that providing? What kind of example is that providing?
15: They need to stand up against, like, following their father's footsteps.
10: Absolutely. Harriet, do you think that...
18: For me, I like to spit them up randomly, because I want that whole team spirit factor, so that when we come to do revision and things like that, they don't feel necessarily that there are any barriers and they can work with anybody in the class. It's a small class, and so if you end up streaming so soon and they feel that they're not A grade or B grade, I think that would shut them down.
0: Regular analysis of exam questions and learning how to assess answers is seen as key to the department's success. Once again, the three teachers share resources, but adapt them to their own classes.
1: OK, now on the white sheet, you have got two different answers from past pupils to an exam question that you could get on youth opposition to the Nazis. And what we've given you on the yellow sheet is a peer assessment grid. OK, so what I'd like you to do, please, all right, examine the mark scheme, look at the answer and underline the parts that you think deserve a mark, and then work out what mark you would give them. And if you get time, if you can put down something that you think went well in that answer or something I needed to add, then that would be fantastic.
9: There's four marks for it. To get the full four marks, they've got to name some groups and give reasons why those people resisted to get the full four marks. if they just describe the groups and don't really give you any reasons about why they did resist, they're only going to get about 2 marks.
10: But I want to give you a taster of the type of exam questions you would be having in the exam. Here are other people's answers, OK? Let's see whether we can recognise what makes a good answer. It's only worth 4 marks.
1: I think when we start peer and self-assessing exam answers, pupils find that very difficult because they just maybe want to write down what they know without giving any analysis, for example, or without looking at where the source comes from and analysing that. So I think by being very clear on what an exam question is looking for, that gives the students a lot of confidence in answering the paper.
12: Oh, it's only once you've established the mark that you can then work out this bit.
15: Oh, OK. Yes.
12: Yeah. And also, I mean, to get a level 2, it's got to explain more than one reason.
15: Yeah, so...
7: We try and get the pupils to predict what questions are going to come up, because often in an exam, pupils see a question and be put off by it, and they've studied it, the phrasing's wrong, so we encourage them to just think, when you go in that exam, there'll be nothing there that we haven't taught you. You've just got to think outside the box and try and work out what they're actually asking you.
9: If you've given them a mark, you've got to say what went well and what could have been better. And then check with whoever's next to you that you've given them the same marks.
15: I'm doing the how successful were opposition groups within Germany during the war, and that's a 5 mark question. And I think because we're pushed to do higher mark questions, then that forces us to learn more and take in more to get a better result. That's why we get good results. So that's what I think.
17: I'm sort of doing the teacher's job here. So by marking someone else's answer, well, it's like a fake answer. It gives me like sort of an idea of what the teachers are looking for.
9: OK. Has anyone given it 2? Has anyone given it 4? OK. Barry, why have you given it 4?
19: Because he described his answer well and, like, went into depth more about it than what the other person did.
9: OK, it gives more than the other person. Lily?
4: She needs to talk about more, whereas he just talked about lots of different things. He knew loads of information.
9: OK, so there's more information in that one. It wouldn't matter if the candidate just said one group just mentioned the White Rose, but because they've gone on and explained different reasons why these people opposed the Nazis, that's why they've got the 4 marks.
10: I'd like you to mark Nathan and Julia's work. It might help you to look at the mark scheme. Have a look at what you've underlined. A key to a good answer is to include evidence, but also keep it relevant.
1: I think there's a lot of factors that lead to us getting really, really good GCSE results. We do make sure that pupils have a big variety of activities in lessons, but also we do make sure they know how to answer the exam questions.
7: By the time they get into their exams, they know exactly what's going to come up in terms of the layout of the paper, they're very confident, and they just know they can do it. The aim is that when they get in the exam, they're as confident as they possibly can be.
15: They just don't dare express themselves as well.
10: I think we'll get the results because the way we're delivering our subject is a way which they will retain it, and they're thinking it through for themselves. I mean, they've got more ownership over the tasks because of the activities, because of the enjoyment factor. And, I mean, they do shape our lessons, I think.

0: In 2000, only 38% of students at Hodgson School in Lancashire managed grades A star to C in their science GCSEs. And these low grades were reflected in a poor Ofsted report. Seven years on, an astonishing 98% of students achieved A star to C in their science GCSEs. So what did Hodgson do to make this vast improvement possible?
1: We decided to look at our courses, to look at the way in which they are taught, the teaching styles involved in the courses, and the way in which they were assessed.
0: To meet the different needs and abilities of their students, the school decided to offer them three options: BTEC, Dual Award and Triple Award Science. Although only Dual Award and Triple Award Science require students to sit exams, all the courses are modular and are therefore continually assessed.
1: If you're on the right course for you that suits the way in which you learn and the assessment that allows you to show what you can do rather than measures what you can't do, you're going to achieve much better.
2: I know full well that I can't really do exams because it's like losing my other subjects.
3: Because you can ask for help.

0: Help as well in coursework. You can try and get like guidelines on how to do it, whereas you can't, if you're stuck in an exam, you can't ask for, put your hand up and ask for help, could you?
1: Because I'm not doing the triple award, there's less pressure on me and I'm more motivated to do well, because I feel that if I was in set one, I'd have too much pressure on me with my other GCSEs and I wouldn't be doing as well because I'd feel the pressure. But because I'm doing the double, I've got more incentive to do well.
2: Yeah, double award is in my comfort zone, but I am still motivated to get those high grades like the A's and the A stars. But the added pressure isn't there from the triple award.
3: I'm happy doing three separate sciences because it means we get a real representation of how we're doing in each subject.
4: Right, thank you everybody. Can we write down the learning objective? To understand and explain the electrolysis of solution. Now this follows on from what we were doing yesterday when we were electrolysing copper chloride. Wait till you see what happens to these before you actually try writing the equations, because it does something unusual that you wouldn't be expecting. Right, you ready for this for 5 minutes?
3: Yeah. I'm better at physics and chemistry than I am at biology, and so doing the separate means that my biology grade won't bring the other two down, and I get a good representation of where I am in all subjects, not just overall.
5: I'm thinking about going into medicine or into research, so it really helps that I'll get the separate grades in chemistry and biology in particular, instead of just having the overall grades for the double award.
6: Yeah, more particles.
7: Changing the syllabus also had the knock-on effect of changing the way students were taught.
4: We make it very clear to the students before they start a piece of work what we're going to assess them on when they finish that work and what it is they have to put in that work to get the marks. And that allows the students to achieve. It sounds really simple, but we simply didn't do that in the good old days.
8: Today's lesson objectives: to be able to describe and explain the process of photosynthesis and everything that the plant cell requires, to list the limiting factors of photosynthesis and be able to explain each. The outcomes for today: to get a pass skill, you must describe the chemical process of photosynthesis and list all the requirements that that plant cell needs in order to photosynthesize. There is some extension work for the merit work, that's to explain the limiting factors, what might stop that. And towards the end, we're going to assess each other's work. You're going to look at the grading criteria and you're going to mark each other's work. Would you give your partner's work a pass? Would you give it a merit? Did you give me all the pass criteria? What was missing if we didn't quite make a pass? Did we make a start on the merit? Did we get it finished? You can't get the merit unless you get the pass, of course. So you need to meet every single requirement in order to gain a merit skill.
7: So sharing the grading criteria not only helps students to help themselves, but also to help each other.
9: You've done really well with the backgrounds and you've included everything about photosynthesis and the word equation. You just need to do the symbol equation at the end for a pass.
10: We can talk to each other about what we need to do, and it helps everybody sort out what they need to do to get up to the next grading to better themselves. It's not like, hi, you're failing and I'm passing. It's all like, you need to do this and then you can pass and you can be like the rest of us.
0: Yeah.
10: And help each other.
7: The new courses can also accommodate different learning styles.
11: Saving future generations. Humans over the years have caused many species of animals to become extinct.
4: In science these days, you will see drama, you will see the use of video, you will see the use of podcasting, and you will see an awful lot of exciting practical work going on.
12: One. Two, three. A rainforest tree has just died, been destroyed. We need to think about the wrongs we are doing and take action now.
11: Remember, no to extinction, yes to redemption.
13: Famous lion has today died, along with the witch and the wardrobe.
14: Outbreak of ant colony kills many.
13: But to our top story, with Ben, who has just discovered two breeding Balinese tigers.
7: The modular nature of the courses also offered staff and students another important spin-off.
15: I think we'll have to watch it right now.
4: The trick of all these courses is the fact that it's giving us very accurate data about how the children are doing.
15: Right.
4: We wanted to know from the first term in Year 10 what our likely outcomes were doing. So we did it for the staff. And we thought the staff having that feedback and the staff knowing which children they needed to push harder, and that would be great. But at that stage, we were still pushing the children. We were saying, your grade's not up to where it should be, you've got to work harder. And it came from the science staff. It was like one of those moments of serendipity when you discover something by chance, like penicillin. They started to use these spreadsheets in the classroom with the kids. These spreadsheets had just been used by the head of department, by myself, by other members of the department, to look at classes with teachers. But one teacher started sharing that information with the students and say, look, look, you've got C's in all of these. If you could just get that one better, or if you could just score this many marks on your next one, then you could get the C. And suddenly, instead of us pushing, nagging the children were pushing us. They were saying, well, yeah, if I get two more marks, I'm at a C. How many more marks do I then need to get a B? And it turned the whole of our teaching on its head.
16: OK. So, from here, we can see that you need to finish your DNA poster and your transcription translation PowerPoint. Is that what you're working on at the moment?
17: I'm in the middle of my DNA.
16: No. You're in the middle of your poster, so you're all right working through this and carrying on with that?
17: That's fine then.
16: OK.
7: It's not just for individual modules that the data on students' progress is shared. Every 8 weeks, boards displaying the overall picture go up in a public corridor. This means that anyone can see exactly how any student is doing in every part of their science course.
16: OK, what we've got here is a summary sheet showing where the pupils are at and where they, what they need to do to improve and pass. It's an individual breakdown of all the different units that the students have completed. If they're all at a pass or above, you will see it come up with a P. If they're at merit or above, then it will come up with an M. And if they've managed to reach distinction in all of them, it will come up with a D. Unfortunately, if they haven't passed every single unit, then they'll come up with an F, so they all know that they need to improve on that unit.
7: For most students, the board is a chance to show off their good marks, as well as a tool to motivate them further.
17: I got a pass on a pass, and I got a pass, fail, and then a pass.
18: No.
17: We got merit.
18: I know, yeah, but we failed that one. Let's just do that one.
17: Makes us feel good.
19: It's quite good about ourselves, actually.
20: Because you know where you are, so it's good. It's good to know. Like, your friends can walk past and say you've done well, like you've done well this month, so it makes you proud of yourself. And then if you are on a fail, then at DT you're on a fail and it doesn't feel good to be told that you're on a fail, so you work harder to get a pass.
21: And knowing what everyone else has done, like, gives you drive to work towards that yourself and improve on your own grades. And so it helps knowing what other people are on, because it can help you understand what's going on around you.
2: With the database, you can pinpoint where you've gone wrong. So in my Year 10, I had three A's, one A star, a B and a C. So I could pinpoint that C was my downfall. So therefore, I'm retaking that C in March, which will boost my grades higher. So say I get an A star instead of this C in the resit, it might boost my overall mark up to an A star.
7: But even those on fails can take heart. They'll get all the help they need to complete the coursework and get their pass.
8: We start with a can-do culture that the pupils are expected to achieve. We don't take failure as an option. And that is something that comes from all teachers to all pupils, that together as a team, we will do whatever we can to help maximise achievement for everybody.
22: When you work in a group as a team and you're all at slightly different subjects, mine's chemistry, for example, you have to work together. You have to support other people.
23: It's a possibility, isn't it?
22: But it's... We all have our own targets for our own particular classes, but of course it doesn't work like that. We get a focus as a team on the work that we're going to do, and that takes us to a collective responsibility.
4: Every teacher knows a target for their class, and they know exactly how to enable the students to reach those targets. And every child knows their target, and they know how to get to that target. That leads to an ownership of the data and ownership of the targets, and because they can see how to succeed, then it leads to an expectation of success. And once they expect to succeed, obviously they do succeed.
1: My targets are passed, but I'm on a merit, and I've still got a few other bits to get which I could possibly get distinction on.
3: My targets are C's in our science, for all three sciences, but I'm at B's at the moment in all of them. But because I'm in a set with a lot of people who are doing a lot better, like on A's and A stars, that drives me to try and get with them, because I don't want to be behind everyone else.
0: I'm on passes, and I've got a few merits, and they have an M or a P or whatever, and I've got most M's and a few P's, and obviously I want to try and get all my passes up to merit to get 4 B's. So, but I've tried to get in distinction, but I think that's a bit too hard. So I'll try my best to get merit.
7: But according to Deputy Head Teacher Tony Rothling, it's not just the strategies employed by the science department that are behind their improved GCSE results.
4: None of that would have worked unless throughout the whole school we had established what we call a learning ethos. It's about our acronym, PAUSE. P for punctuality, A for attendance, U for uniform, S for safe and sensible behaviour, and E for exam success. It's about ensuring that students are in the right place at the right time, that there is a calm, orderly environment, and that everybody is here to learn.

0: King's Cross, London. Growing up here is challenging. Lucy is 14 and lives with her family on a housing estate. At Lucy's first secondary school, she was bullied and started truanting, so she left to try for a fresh start. But her problems followed her to her next school, Elizabeth Garrett Anderson, or EGA for short, and there her problems became worse.
1: I think us Londoners are rude. Have you met some of the kids here? Rah. It's like living in a war zone, man. Especially with the bitchiness of the girls.
2: Who did that? Mom?
3: Yes, Mom?
2: Come here.
4: She's loving and caring, but she's also got her own mind and she will not take to authority.
0: In Islington, social care professionals are using a new approach to share information. Multi-agency teams are coming together to support children like Lucy. To do this, they're piloting the Team Around the Child initiative using the CAF, or Common Assessment Framework.
1: I had I wouldn't really say it was a little argument. I had an argument with one of the teachers at EGA. It all got out of hand. And then I was running around school when I weren't supposed to be in either, and I was setting off fire extinguishers and stuff. And then I think it was the 6 weeks holidays, and then I think I went to the CEC after that.
0: Lucy was referred by her school to the CEC, Islington's Complementary Education Centre, sometimes called the PRU. This is Julie Murphy, deputy head at the CEC, and Sabrina Robertson, Lucy's mentor and a teaching assistant at the school.
5: Very recently, when the Common Assessment Framework came into being in Islington, I was approached to get involved with Lucy in collaboration with EGA and also with her family, which of course we were really happy to do.
0: Lucy's attitude to school, without the intervention of the Common Assessment, could have seen her drop out of education entirely.
1: If we was bunking at the top of the building, like, and a teacher came up here, like, we'd sort of try and sit there really quietly, and if the teacher came, we just used to swear at them and run off. And then, like, the teachers would just run after us around the school, and then it would turn into a big argument just about anything they'd say.
6: Lucy could easily have gone to the PRU and never been seen again. I mean, I don't mean that literally, but I mean she might have become disengaged totally with school, as some children do. She might have lost the habit of going to school, because going to school is a habit, like everything else. And she would have disappeared somewhere into the ether. Or she would have come straight back and, you know, as a deputy head, I would have been looking at saying, right, Lucy, I'm sorry, we're excluding you. The head has decided to exclude you for 5 days, and then 10 days, and then 15 days. It's a path, very much a downward slope. So the CAF's got to be better than that.
5: Once we knew that Lucy was going to be coming to us for a period of time, we identified the people that would be best involved to work with Lucy. So we knew that we would have the Senko, Jeanette, and we also knew that we were going to have Sabrina, who's the lead TA at EGA.

0: Lucy is a very interesting character.
1: I used to go down to Prue once a week to, you know, see how she was doing, maybe sitting on the lessons a bit, and just to make that contact with the preparation for her to come back to mainstream, so it wasn't, you know, just a shock coming back.
2: While Lucy was at the CEC, the school decided they needed a common assessment to help coordinate her return. At this stage, Lucy's family was consulted.
3: The parent has to agree to this common assessment being done. We actually haven't found any parents who have disagreed with it at the moment, but it is their right to do so. And if that were the case, then the common assessment would not go ahead.
4: With EGA, I have found that because we're doing everything that we can as a family to make sure she's in school and whatever, they're willing to go the extra mile and help, try and help us.
3: Most parents want some kind of solution for their children's problems. They often don't know how to get it. And by working together, we can perhaps effect some kind of change in a child's life. The Common Assessment Framework is a tool. It's not an end product in itself. I think it's had lots of publicity, which would indicate that perhaps it's an end in itself. It's not. It's a means of assessing, making an assessment of a child's needs and finding a way to accommodate those needs so that there are positive outcomes.
2: The common assessment system is not for children where there's a child protection issue. How does the school identify specific children?
3: The head of year gathers the concerns from either tutors or teachers or from around the school and brings to us concerns around girls who perhaps were achieving and are not achieving anymore. When we sit around at those meetings once a fortnight, we discuss those girls and we try to set a package of support in place for them so that we can perhaps find out what exactly is going on.
2: Lucy is not the only girl going through this process. At this pupil referral meeting, the school's SENCO, deputy head and counsellor, discuss another Year 8 girl whose attendance has suddenly fallen.
5: Since coming to EGA, she's attendance is falling well below 90%, 60 or 70 on some weeks. And the other concern is her progress levels. She came here with level fours across the board in maths, English and science, and her profiles are showing less than level four.
6: Right.
5: So something significant is happening for this young person.
7: Okay. I phoned her mum last week and had a discussion with her as well, just because the head of year was raising these concerns and I knew we would bring her up at pupil support panel. And mum was saying that recently mum and dad have split. And as a result of that, she has now become the carer for the younger children.
6: So, quite a picture.
7: Quite a picture. Mum is desperate for support.
6: Right.
7: She agrees that there is concerns that she would like some help and support with. So I would suggest that possibly we'd be looking at a CAF. Well, what I can do is I'll phone Mum back, set the meeting up, and let her know if there's an advocate or a friend of the family or somebody that she feels comfortable with that she would like to be part of the meeting, and that might flag up another professional.
6: Yeah. Yeah.
5: And obviously if we can do it as soon as possible.
7: Mm.
6: I think we need to.
2: Lucy's problems with school are complicated. To see the bigger picture, it's necessary to look not only at a child's educational needs, but also to consider their housing situation or maybe their emotional stability.
8: I think adults don't think that children can get stressed. I suffer from anxiety and everything that's going on around me, I get really jumpy about. And because there's like so many people there, it's like, I don't know, it's hard for me to get around.
2: Finding out what's causing a child problems is the first challenge. But once the school has found a child with a need, they'll bring the parents on board at an early stage and begin to put together a team to record information on the common assessment form. This way of working came about as a result of the tragedy that was the death of Victoria Clambier.
3: I think the difference between this and certainly the work that's gone before is that agencies wanted to work together. But it's not easy. If it'd been easy, we'd all have done it before. And the reason that is that we all belong in institutions. You've got the Primary Healthcare Trust, you've got schools, you've got the mental health teams, you've got the police, all operating within their own parameters, within their own institutions.

0: institutions, each with their own targets, their own ways of working. What this attempts to do is bring all these people together and say, okay, here is a common vision. Here is a common way of working. We all need to forget the way we did it before. We need to work together collaboratively. And I think that's what makes a difference. In the Victoria Clambier case, people were doing their jobs, but it's a case of right hand and left hand. And when you've got that sort of situation, the child slips through the middle.
1: If you're talking to one person and they're writing it down, if it's got to go on to someone else, then it normally gets there the right way. Whereas if you're talking to six different people, it can get mixed up and it can make a mess.
2: I think the problem is in cases that have gone by, is that one professional holds on to one piece of information and another professional has another. So the family often repeat their story, which I think is very hard. And I think it is important that as a group of professionals, that we have a common form that can be shared.
3: To prevent children being lost in the system, the Common Assessment Framework requires that one person is chosen to act as the lead member of the team. In Lucy's case, the family chose the school's Senko, Jeanette Goss.
2: The lead professional is the person who's perhaps designated for overseeing the implementation of the Common Assessment Framework. It's not the person who takes the overall responsibility for the CAF, but it's crucial that someone is holding the baton. Now, that's a good description. He's holding the baton for the child and the family and their needs at this time. And that really sums up the lead professional's role. To do a review
3: of Lucy's mum comes in whenever she needs to discuss with Jeanette any aspect of Lucy's welfare.
2: So how do you think things have gone?
1: In all honesty, I think there's been a vast improvement. I mean, her timekeeping's well helter-skelter, but she's getting in and she's staying. And that, to me, is a huge step in the right direction.
2: Sometimes she's obviously a little unsettled when she comes in the morning, but gradually we give her a bit of time out and she comes back in and she's focused. I think one of the real positive things of her returning here is she's built that very good relationship with her teaching assistant, learning mentor. I think we're also pleased with her interaction with other children and staff around the school, because she's not doing what she used to do, is run away.
1: It really has made a difference, because I feel that there's someone that actually will listen. She's not even seems to be losing it quite so much, even at home.
2: That's good. I'm really delighted to hear that, because we've seen a major change in her.
1: And she's actually starting to take a joke. Have a joke and a laugh.
2: Yeah.
1: And she hasn't done that for ages. That's
2: fantastic. And they're all quite good at joking with me, I can assure you.
1: She'll phone up and she'll say, right, Lucy's having a bad day. I think it's wise if we leave this afternoon, whatever. OK, fine, send her up, she's home.
2: I look forward to seeing you again.
1: And it's just that we have to communicate with each other to make sure that that each of us know what's happening within our Lucy is.
3: Lucy is now doing 5 mornings at school every week. For her, the common assessment is working, but the pilot is still in its early stages.
2: The CAF isn't going to be something that's going to turn needs of children around overnight. It's a process. And for example, with Lucy's CAF, we've had several reviews and we will have more reviews. And Lucy's CAF is likely to be open for several years. It's about not giving up. It's about revisiting and trying again.
0: I think Lucy's mother is absolutely wonderful, and it's obviously made a difference to their home life, because when I first met those parents, they would wait for me at reception almost every morning, and it was a tale of, you know, could I get Miss Goss? Well, Miss Goss is busy. We can't do anything, Mrs. Wilson. We can't get her to do this. She's running off and doing that. It was a no-hope situation, and it's much better than that now.
1: She's actually in school. She's staying in school. And that makes me proud of her. She is a very intelligent girl, and she just needs to believe in herself.
4: I want to get an education, and I want to get into hairdressing college. So that, yeah, and I just want to achieve.

0: got, thank you, Mermaid. What is the problem that is so bad that you feel that you need to hurt somebody? Stay here while I speak to Becca. Thank you.
1: Okay, and your son's in year six?
2: He is, yes.
1: And your son hasn't been here that long, has he?
2: No, he hasn't. We're quite recent.
1: Unfortunately, you've missed the deadline.
2: Okay.
1: For choosing schools. Mm-hmm. Your choices are going to be a little bit more limited than most.
2: Okay.
1: Because children have already been given their places in secondary.
2: Where we come from, we don't have a choice. It's you either go to that school and like it or lump it.
1: But what we don't want is having not to have a school in September.
2: Yeah.
3: Okay, guys, so what do we need to tell our reader in our opening paragraph? What do we need to tell our reader about?
4: Good about being a nurse.
3: Absolutely. What's good about being a nurse? That's the reasons we're going to give. So what's the first thing we're going to need to say about? Can someone give me some ideas What's the matter, Siobhan?
4: You poked me.
3: Okay. Mohammed, I'm giving you a warning now. You need to stop, all right? Our golden rule is that we listen. Okay?
1: And is there anything else I can help you with?
2: Yeah, there is actually. We're having great problems with the housing issue at the moment. My family joined me, as you know, from Pakistan, and we're currently in a bedsit, which is very, very cramped for space.
1: Okay, your son's primary school has a very good pastoral team that may be able to support you in making a housing application.
2: Sure, I'd appreciate that very much.
1: Would you like me to refer?
2: Yes, please.
3: What we're trying to persuade them. Who can give me a fantastic idea? Fantastic, so I'm going to have a go. Are you Bektash Mohammed? Mohammed, I've given you your warning, okay?
1: And we completed the form, although some issues come up about housing.
5: Okay.
1: And I asked Dad if he would be prepared for us to refer it to pastoral care, and he said yes.
5: Okay, because I know we've picked up quite a few behavioural problems with...
6: Yeah, Chloe, his class teacher, has raised quite a few concerns about low-level disruptive behaviour in the classroom, and he was involved in a fight in the playground last week that I had to intervene in. We've got together and done an IEP for him.
5: Yeah.
6: And obviously he's working towards those targets, but I think we need to do something else.
5: Have we done any assessments?
6: Not so far, other than what he would normally get in class, but I think it would be wise if you could get involved and do some assessments on him.
7: That, and it sounds like there's perhaps more complicated issues as well.
5: What kind of assessment would you do?
7: Well, I mean, it will depend on his language level, so I think I'd like to just get an idea of where he's at the moment.
5: It's starting to sound like it's pretty complex, because we've got housing, we've got learning, we've got behavioural stuff going on, we've got transition to secondary. Maybe we should think about doing common assessment at CAF.
7: Yeah. I think so, yeah.
5: Okay, well then I'll need to speak to Dad as well sometime about whether he'd be happy to go ahead with that, because there's too much information we don't know, isn't there, as well? So if you get it all down and try and coordinate what we're going to do.
8: Just kind of give him some more discipline. Back home he's used to far, far, far more discipline than you guys are giving him.
5: Really, we felt that it's quite a complex situation with Mohammed, because obviously we've got the concerns about behaviour, which we think are probably linked to the learning difficulties that he's having at the minute. Because there are quite a lot of issues here and potentially going to be quite a lot of people involved in trying to support yourself and Mohammed and your family with some of these issues, we'd like to do what's called a common assessment. Have you heard of a CAF?
8: No.
5: Okay. Basically, a common assessment is a new assessment tool that's being used in all agencies in the UK that work with children and young people to get a thorough assessment of what the needs of the child and family are. So in the first section, we'll look at the development of Mohammed. The second section is for you to tell me and the rest of the team that we're going to create how you think you're coping as parents. And the last section, this is where we'll think about housing, because family and environment is looking at
8: that's our biggest problem at the moment.
5: Yeah. So we'll think about what we want to get. We'll think about what Mohammed needs in order to achieve those things.
8: Yeah.
5: And we'll decide what we're going to do and who's going to do it and when's it going to be done. How are you for time now? Have you got time to actually start putting some information onto the form?
8: Yeah, I'm okay. I've got a few minutes yet.
5: Yeah.
7: Can you tell me what you enjoy?
9: With an Urdu interpreter and made an assessment of Mohammed a couple of weeks ago. Although he could chat away nicely to the interpreter, there were a couple of things when the assessment was going on that he found quite difficult. I know that you're trying to make him speak English at home, but if you focused on his Urdu, we can do the English bit in school, and I think you carry on speaking Urdu at home.
8: Yeah, we'll try to do that.
5: Okay. And anyone else got any other observations in terms of communication?
7: On a one-to-one basis with me, although he did have the difficulties with his language,

0: In terms of his interaction, it was appropriate.
1: So let's stick with learning, since we've kind of started talking about that. In terms of his willingness to kind of explore and get involved and desire to learn, I guess, what's the feelings from the class teacher?
2: Well, he's quite disruptive in the class.
1: Right.
2: Mainly low-level disruption. And he doesn't seem to engage. I mean, he engages in physical activities and stuff, things like PE, but in terms of anything else that goes on in the curriculum, mm-hmm. he's not really very interested or motivated.
1: Okay, so not particularly exploratory or...
2: No, not really.
1: Okay.
0: I think we've got to encourage him that it's okay to make mistakes, because that's how you learn. And I think if he thinks I've got to get it all right, he's going to give up. And that might explain some of why he gets angry in class.
3: In Pakistan, where he was teaching, both my wife tells me he was having some difficulties with the teachers there. They're much stricter over there. If you do get something wrong over there, you get a swift rap across the knuckles. So that's maybe why he's trying too hard.
1: Parents and carers are going to move on to now, and you've not indicated to me that you've got any concerns
3: no,
1: about his so, sort of general
3: yeah,
1: safety.
3: He's adequately well fed, well nourished. We don't have any problems providing him with food and shelter. He's got warm clothes.
4: And Mr. Khan had already said that there was an issue with housing, the whole family living in a studio flat, and Mohammed is sleeping on the floor, is
3: That's
4: that right?
3: Yes.
4: And again, once Mohammed goes to secondary school, he's going to be inundated with homework. And I'm just really concerned that there's going to actually be no place physically for him to be at home and do homework.
5: And also, some support for your wife. Maybe part of the community group would be good.
3: Yeah, she's actually already started English lessons, which was why she's not present today.
1: Well, that takes us quite nicely into the action plans. Perhaps if we think first of all about the outcomes, so what we want for Mohammed, and that will hopefully guide us to what we need to do.
0: Well, the ideal outcome is that he could access the curriculum independently.
1: Okay.
0: And that he can but I would say that the way to get there is to develop his expressive and his receptive language skills, which just means how he understands and how he talks.
2: I think his need is to be able to communicate effectively with his peers.
5: Well, I'd like to encourage him to be part of any language groups that are going on in the school, mm-hmm. and to have lots of speaking, lots of opportunities to use speaking and listening in class.
1: Okay, what are we actually going to put in place then to facilitate these opportunities to develop both his English and his Urdu language?
5: There are enough indicators in that first language assessment to make me think that a speech therapist would be what he needs.
1: Any others in relation to the learning, supporting his learning? Do we need to do anything in terms of his literacy?
0: Do you have any books in Urdu at home?
3: No, we don't have any books because, one, we don't have space.
2: We've got some books in Urdu and English down there, so... Yeah.
1: So can I put that down as an action that you'll agree to do some reading with him at home?
3: Absolutely.
1: Yeah,
3: absolutely. Yeah,
1: great. Friendships.
4: I think the outcome for the friendship thing is he needs to have at least one solid friendship. Within this primary before he moves on. I think maybe one of the strategies, maybe we can try again circle of friends to try and establish some friendships in particularly year six.
0: In his class, we'll try and set up a group of his classmates and do some activities with him so that the whole group benefits, so it doesn't feel as though the pressure's being put on Mohammed, but he's sort of developing friendships along the way.
1: Yeah. Chris, is the circle of friends something you'd be able to come involved with?
0: I think it's important to start it as soon as possible, isn't it? So, I mean, hopefully we'll keep it going until the end of term, well, until the end of next term.
3: Will the same support package be available in secondary school as it is here?
1: Yeah.
3: Do I have to make myself playing all over again, go through the whole rigmarole again?
1: Yeah, the whole point of the common assessment is to stop that from happening.
3: Okay.
1: So what'll happen is there'll be another team around the child meeting before he finishes time at primary school.
3: Yeah.
1: We will invite relevant person or people in from secondary school to join this team.
4: I can assist and support you to go over to the secondary school, have a look around, meet key people in that year seven group. You can meet the SEN, the Special Needs Department.
1: So you need to have a better knowledge of the processes and the people, that's
3: indeed,
1: your need.
3: Yeah.
1: And then the action is that you're going to do that.
4: Paul, I think housing needs to come on there as an action.
1: Yeah.
4: I think we need to support the family with an application for housing.
1: Yeah, okay. The last thing we need to do is just very quickly agree when we're going to review this. I think it sounds like most of these things are going to take...
6: Colleagues from different agencies, and it's about how we work together to try to improve outcomes for all children. We're trying to illustrate that it's important to share information, it's important to work together, often in a simple way, with our colleagues to make sure that every child really does matter.
7: Julia, because she's been such a conscientious student.

0: in the past. I thought she was going to do very well. The whole thing is just very confusing.
1: I've just heard about an incident involving one of my students, Fatima. I don't really know what's gone on. Clearly something's happened because I've been told that her attendance has really dropped alarmingly. There's some case of bullying by the sound of it, and I don't know what's been done about it, but I really think I'm going to have to look into it and maybe think about how we can do something different next time round.
2: Come on, Fatima, come on. I mean, you've got college now.
3: Whatever the issue is, I think some kind of anti-Islamic issue just because she wears a hijab and she feels insecure and people are teasing her.
2: Doesn't matter if they don't accept you. I mean, you know, you should.
3: Fatima's changed quite a lot. I mean, she hasn't been turning up to college. She goes out to lunch and doesn't really return back to college.
2: I think you should tell somebody as well.
3: And for me, it's kind of hard to deal with because I am, you know, not always there for her.
4: This is my brother, Gus.
5: Nice to meet you.
6: Hi, nice to meet you.
4: And this is my
5: Gus.
4: Tutor.
5: How are you? I'm doing good, thanks.
7: Fatima's story took a while to resolve, and college staff worked together to devise better ways of dealing with situations of this nature.
8: And I'm looking into staff awareness training.
1: That's, you're going to go through staff development and get that booked then?
9: What this story does is it illustrates the complexity sometimes of working with children and young people and trying to provide holistic care and support to help them to flourish and to meet their full potential. What integrated working is trying to do is trying to say, we need to work together, we need to share information, often simple information, shared with the right people in our own environment. So often we need to share information with people who might not seem to be the first tier of support for children and young people, but often who have a huge amount of knowledge that will impact on that child's well-being and their development.
10: Ever since Dad left, I don't know what to do with myself. I mean, I hate Mum for letting him go. I needed him, he's my dad. But I love Mum. But I hate her.

0: am worried about Joe. He just wouldn't talk to me because I asked his dad to leave. But I can't have him back. It's the last thing I want in my life.
1: Joe! Let me look at your arm! Joe! Stop behaving like this!
2: I'm the social worker based in Joe's school. I first saw Joe a few weeks ago in the school. Felt quite concerned about him, really, because he's been unhappy for quite some time. I decided it'd be good to ask him to come into the office for a chat.
3: Joe, I'm a little bit worried about what you told me about self-harming and cutting yourself. You showed me the cuts on your arms. I'm just wondering, you know, why you've been doing that.
4: It's because of Dad.
3: That's how you feel, that maybe he doesn't care for you.
4: Yeah.
2: I suggested to Joe that maybe he go and talk to a therapist. He seemed really keen on the idea, but when I set up the appointments, he didn't go to them. So I had a chat with Michelle, who's the educational psychologist.
3: I've been quite worried about Joe, and I suppose I've wondered about the common assessment framework and kicking that off.
5: Absolutely. I was aware that Joe's grades were slipping, but I hadn't been aware of the self-harming. I was in a meeting with the school Senko, and she expressed that she was very concerned over Joe's learning at the moment. He's a very bright boy, and previously he's done very well at school. However, recently his performance has really been dipping.
6: I have a feeling that Pamela from the Family Welfare Association might actually be involved with this family.
5: Oh, okay.
6: So perhaps if we contact her first, that might be a good idea.
3: I think that's a really good idea.
6: Okay.
3: Yeah.
7: Tambi contacted our service recently because she was looking for some support with her parenting. Things have become very difficult with her and Joe at the moment.
0: Issues. He's not open about it to me. He just seems very frustrated.
7: How would you feel about Joe seeing his dad independently of you?
0: I don't want him to see his dad. No, that's not something I want.
6: Who else do you think we might need to invite to help complete the common assessment framework?
3: I think it really needs a kind of therapeutic input. So I think Anthea would be a really good person to contact.
8: I've offered Joe numerous appointments at the clinic to come in and

0: see me. However, he's never attended. Jay has subsequently invited me to attend his team around the child meeting, which I think will be my next point of call.
1: Mum was very worried, wasn't she, that Joe was spending a lot of time in his bedroom on his computer at the moment. It might be quite good if the youth worker could get him out and about.
2: Okay,
3: I'm suggesting that if we can get introduced to Joe and then come to the youth club, introduce him to his peers, and as well as we can offer him a mentoring service.
2: This is Michelle.
1: Well, thank you very much for all coming to the meeting today. We thought it'd be a good idea if we all came together. That way, we're more likely to work out some ways forward to help Joe and to help you, Tambi, as well. What would be useful is if I hand out a copy of the form, and then if you'd like to take one and pass it on. This form records Joe's needs and his strengths, and also how the family can help Joe move on and take steps forward. If we look at the first section, we're looking at the development of Joe, and we're just thinking about his general health.
0: Joe, we've made a few appointments for you to come in and see us at the clinic, but you never seem to attend. Is there maybe a reason for that?
4: I don't think there's anything wrong with me. Why should I come? I don't want all my friends to see me going to a clinic.
0: Well, Joe, how would you feel if I came into school on a few days and you came to see me? Then it could just be you coming out of class for a couple of minutes just to have a chat?
4: I guess so.
1: Joe, we've noticed that recently your grades have been dropping at school. I know that we've talked about why that's the case, but would you like to explain to everyone else?
4: I can't concentrate. Maybe if I was to see my dad, then I might be able to start concentrating again.
5: Him meeting his dad on his own? I'm not very sure about that.
4: I want to see that. That's a good idea. That's why we're here.
5: Yes. But not on your own.
4: Why not?
2: I do feel it's quite important for Joe that he knows he's going to have contact with his dad and see his dad, and then perhaps concentrate on his schoolwork after that.
1: Okay. So if we perhaps turn to page 6, how the family are able to support Joe.
6: Joe, I know you have a good relationship with your grandparents.
4: I like them a lot.
6: Maybe they'd be able to help with some contact with Joe's dad.
4: I still just want to see him. Why do my grandparents have to be there? It should be about me. It's not about them.
1: Perhaps if the grandparents are with you, at least at first, Joe, that might be a good step in the right direction. I think we haven't really covered some of the social issues that were discussed initially. I'm aware that you've not really been going out and seeing your friends recently.
4: I like to stay inside and play on my computer.
1: Gabby, are there any suggestions you've got?
3: We do offer a lot of activities in terms of sports. That will give an opportunity to Joe, I believe, to mix with his own age group. We do also offer mentoring and counselling services as well. It will also be good for him to have a role model.
5: I think that is a very good idea because his dad hasn't been much of a role model.
1: Now, there's just one thing we need to sort of discuss before the end of the meeting, and that's about the lead professional. Tambi, is there anyone that you would feel would be useful to speak
5: to? I think Pamela can do it because she's been on this case longer than every other person here, and we've had very good communications with her, so I think that is her job.
6: I guess that sounds like a good idea because I'm coming to see you both at home once a week, so at least we'd have a good chance to check in how things are going.
1: So perhaps if I just quickly summarise, we've decided that Anthea will meet Joe in school at the end of the school day and that this will start next week. Joe needs better communication with his dad. He needs to be talking to his dad. And then Joe needs to be out and about with his friends more and joining in with more activities and maybe having another male role model in his life.
7: What we are trying to do is to formalise how we share information, but also to think about formalising how we work together in a joined-up way. And that's really the approach that we're trying to take. And that's why integrated working is almost an outcome of Every Child Matters. It's about what do we want to achieve at the end of this programme and at the end of this process. And all we're really trying to do is to say to people, look, we have to think about this from the beginning. We have to think about how we find time in our normal practice, in our everyday work, to ensure that we put the child and the young person at the heart of our delivery.

0: Outstanding, the ultimate accolade for teachers. We challenge primary teacher Halima Hussein to go from good to outstanding. A top inspector will observe one lesson. Two experts will fine-tune her practice and beef up her presentation. She then gets 2 weeks to take on the advice before the inspector comes back for the final verdict.
1: Going to outstanding? Hold on. That's actually a big thing.

0: This is my third year of actually teaching, and it seems like a very long time, but in teaching is actually quite new, and in teaching, doesn't matter how long you've been teaching, 10, 20 years, you're always learning and you've always got room for improvement.
1: Brampton Primary is a three-form entry school in East London. The school rates Halima's teaching as good.
0: When I say freeze, you just stop there and I'll come and touch your shoulder and ask you what you're feeling.
2: What are you doing?
0: Freeze.
2: Can you help me?
0: To be told that I'm good, the idea of that is, wow, I'm good. That I'm trying to sink that in. And then going to outstanding, hold on. That's actually a big thing. I'm actually quite critical of myself. I'm always prepared. I do background research pretty much every lesson. And my marking will always inform me as to how to continue the following lesson, which is an aspect of good teaching.
1: This year, Halima is teaching a Year 4 class and will focus the Good to Outstanding challenge on her science lessons.
3: I think my teacher is excellent because she makes the lessons fun.
4: I think she does her job very nicely. She's strict, she's funny, she's kind. All three mixed together. I like her as a teacher.
0: If you can't finish a conclusion, don't worry, we're going to finish it next lesson. I'm not going to say I've got outstanding qualities as of yet, because being in teaching for 2 years, I haven't reached that goal yet, but I hope to reach an outstanding goal very soon.
1: It's the day of her observation.
0: Very anxious, and I don't know how to cope with her at the moment, so I'm trying my best to do some breathing exercises, see how that turns out.
1: With hundreds of inspections under her belt, school inspector Claire Gillies leads inspection teams up and down the country. She certainly knows an outstanding lesson when she sees one.
5: I'm at Brampton Primary School to see Halima Hussein teaching Year 4 science.
1: Halima has got a 70-minute lesson to impress our inspector.
0: So now we're going to do an investigation today to find out whether taller people have longer hands than shorter people. Let's look at our vocabulary for the day, and I'm going to have this up all day long for you to use. Measure.
6: Measure.
0: Victoria, do you know what measure means?
7: It's like when you measure your forearm.
0: Good. When we measure something, we use something to find out how long or how big it is. Well done. Good girl. Predict.
6: Predict.
0: What does predict mean, Danielle?
8: Say when we did like trying to find out which material to keep the tea hottest.
0: Well done. Carry on.
8: Guessing which one might keep it the hottest or something.
0: Excellent.
8: Like that.
5: When I observe a lesson, I'm looking for lots of exemplary features, but very convincing high-quality learning from certainly the great majority of children in the class.
0: Riley thinks how tall you are does not affect the length of your hands because taller people do not have longer hands because. And the last kid, he's predicted, taller people have longer hands because. Now you're going to go to your topic tables and then you've got to write one of these predictions out and you've got to finish it off.
9: I like it when we had to predict three different things and say why would you want to predict that?
0: Remember to keep the tape measure stretched. If you leave it loose, it still won't be fair test and the result won't be reliable. In your science books, you write the person's name, you write their height in centimetres, rounded to the nearest centimetre, and the hand length.
10: When you do experiments, you find something new. You're not doing the just boring thing, you find something new, which I like. I like to discover things, and science is the subject that you can do that.
0: 131. Now we've got a few minutes to look at our results. I'm going to quickly look at someone's book instead of making it up. 16, 15, and 15. Interesting. As they get taller, do the hand lengths get taller? Do the hand lengths get shorter? or do they stay the same? What happens? Look at your prediction. Is your prediction supported or not?
3: When you do science, you actually discover new things. I mean, because if there wasn't science, you wouldn't discover new things from scientists.
0: OK, let's just get a few suggestions of what you found out. Did the hands get bigger as the person got taller? Sharansi, what did your results show?
11: When you're shorter, your hand length is smaller. But then when you get taller, your hand length gets bigger.
0: OK, so what was your prediction then?
11: My prediction was that the longer you are, it doesn't affect the length of your hand.
0: Oh, OK, interesting.
1: With time running out, Halima has to cut short her plenary.
0: Put these in your books, tidy up everything, leave everything and get your coats and line up.
1: So how did Halima get on?
5: Halima, thank you very much. It was a really enjoyable science lesson there.
0: Thank you.
5: We've got lots of support and sort of encouragement all the time, which is excellent. You made it all fun. That's the great thing, you know, it was all quite jolly. So that was lovely. And there were just little sort of small bits and pieces here and there that didn't quite come off. Would it have got us off to a speedier and more accurate start if we'd had a demonstration of measuring really well with two of them or something?
0: I think so, definitely.
5: Clearly we ran out of time. I think it would have been nice to have got to that crunchy point, you know, whereby they could sort of say, oh, they do always, or no, it's not so straightforward, because we had some lovely different predictions, didn't we?
0: Definitely the lesson went too quickly at the end and I didn't spend time with the plenary, so I couldn't establish what every child found out, to be honest.
5: It's always that interesting element with science. Why are we interested in whether our hand and our height are linked in any way? Just so that as a thought, if we did head circumference and hands, we could have been considering, I was a bit absurd this, but manufacturers making hats and gloves, and does the size increase?
0: Oh, right.
5: I think what we wanted young people to realise from as early as possible that science underpins so much of their lives that it's really vital that everyone has a good understanding of science. And I think your lesson as a whole, I would say, was a good lesson. I hope that's what you felt as well. So thank you very much. I really enjoyed
0: the afternoon
5: a lot.
0: There were little technical things which I need to improve on, like the time management. Maybe if I did less work on the carpet and more of them doing independent work, that's something that would improve my lessons and further their learning.
1: The inspector highlighted Halima's need to consider the context of her science lessons while keeping a watchful eye on her timings. With the first observation behind her, it's time to bring on the experts. To boost Halima's progress, help comes from voice and communications coach Ulrika Schulte-Bauklo and primary science consultant John Stringer. They start by watching Halima's lesson.
0: Remember to keep the tape measure stretched. If you leave it loose, it still won't be fair test and the result won't be reliable.
12: What did you think about her way of communicating with the children? Did you feel she'd really got

0: clear as it could have been. So I will work mainly with her on how to make herself more expressive.
1: This is a very brave lesson, I think, because this is an open-ended investigation. It's courageous to let the children roll on this question and find out their own answers. In fact, she has a problem because sometimes they don't come up with what she's expecting, and she has to handle that as well. And I'll be picking up on what to do when you don't get the answers you're expecting, because that can happen to the best of us. Ellie Reddy, it's good to meet you after watching you on films I have. When you were at the whiteboard and you were looking at the table, you suddenly realised, I think, that the figures you'd taken...
2: Yes.
1: Go on, tell us more.
2: I should have had some results up rather than getting just randomly another child's book and looking through them. And then I looked at him and I was like, OK, this is not going to work, but I had to put it up. I don't want to go and get another book out.
1: This is reality. This is science.
2: I guess,
1: science doesn't always do what you expect it to do. Some of us would use idealised data. So here are some perfect children who just by chance happen to have hands that get larger nicely as they grow taller. But in reality, this doesn't happen. This is an enormously helpful thing for children to learn about because it's their opportunity to discover that science isn't finite, science hasn't finished, it's always growing. We're learning something new from it. Very often the differentiation is in the degree of presentation. So, for example, you set the class going, you do a group, you know, you carry on and I'll come across and check on you. You say to a second group, perhaps not so able, get as far as the first measurement and I'll come and check. And then with a third group, you say, don't do anything till I come and talk to you or involve your education assistant. I feel, too, you could have involved her more. Now, I'm sure you prepared her and she knew what the lesson was about and she knew what your learning outcomes were planned to be. But to use her well is to involve her in the children all the time. So she might have, for example, been interpreting some of those questions that you were asking in your initial presentation to other children in the classroom.
2: Yeah, I didn't use her very effectively, I don't think.
1: Having made a table, which I was pleased to see them doing, the next step is then to be able to graph them. You could also have made some sort of a bar chart where, in fact, people looked at arm length for different children. But you could, in fact, have had perhaps their heights along here and then the number of children with different lengths of arm up that side. But it begins to get quite complicated, and a scattergram is probably better. A scattergram could have been interesting and might have shown a general trend.
3: Now, tell me, 131.
1: I think it's important that the science has some purpose in real life. And I would look at two things. It may be that what you need to do is compare not height with hand size, but age with hand size. Now then you would perhaps begin to see that older people have larger hands. The other thing that you might think of to make the lesson more relevant is to look at skills. And they could be quite simple skills, like, for example, with hand size, can people with bigger hands hold more marbles?
2: Oh, right, yeah.
1: And then you could begin to say, well then, if we were making gloves for our class and our age range, just what size will we need them? That perhaps would relate things more to real life.
2: Themselves.
1: At the end, things didn't quite go the way you wanted them to. And one of the things that makes a lesson exceptional and outstanding is to be able to accept that and to come to terms with the fact that you didn't get the result you were looking for. And remember, if you're a year four, you want a perfect answer. You want your graph to look just right. And life isn't like that.
2: Yeah.
1: And one of the things they've got to accept is that their graph may not show exactly what they were expecting.
4: Ulrika works with Halima to make her gestures more expansive and improve her articulation.
0: And now we take our hands to do ooh-wee, ooh-wee, ooh-wee.
2: Ooh-wee, ooh-wee, ooh-wee.
0: Pitter-patter, pitter-patter, pitter-patter, pitter-patter, pitter-patter, pitter-patter.
4: Combining demonstration with clear verbal instructions can help Halima communicate more effectively with her pupils.
0: You add a tea bag into this mug, you place it down. Then I take the kettle.
2: Put the kettle on, switch it on so it boils. Once it's finished boiling, take the kettle off, pour the water into the mug, put the kettle back.
0: Show me how it tastes.
2: Comsi comsa.

0: Outstanding, the ultimate accolade for teachers. We challenge primary teacher Halima Hussein to go from good to outstanding. A top inspector will observe one lesson. Two experts will fine-tune her practice and beef up her presentation. She then gets 2 weeks to take on the advice before the inspector comes back for the final verdict.
1: Going to outstanding? Hold on! That's actually a big thing.

0: show me how it tastes.
1: Comfy, comfy.
0: So, just let's put things together and just try to take the principles you just learned by communicating how to make a cup of tea onto this chair.
1: Okay, you'd get your tape measure, so stretch it out and read out how tall it is.
0: Great.
1: How was that?
0: How was this?
1: A lot easier demonstrating and talking rather than just talking at the children expecting them to go ahead and do it.
0: You also highlighted with your articulation the words which you felt were crucial, like bottom,
1: yes,
0: and zero, etc.
2: Got the idea.
1: I actually treated you like a child there. Demonstrations are very important, and she taught me that. Using my body helps myself and the children, so that was a bigger shock to me, thinking, oh, gestures, is it such a big deal? But yes, actually it is a big deal for the children and for myself.
3: Back at school, Halima and Deputy Head Elizabeth Bradshaw reflect on last week's observation.
1: Put these in your books, tidy up everything, leave everything, and get your coats and line up.
4: In an ideal world, everyone would fit in a perfect plenary.
1: It was rushed, and I should have actually thought, okay, we're not going to go to our tables and we're not going to look at our results, we're just going to look at them together on the carpet.
4: Maybe if you just kept their results as they recorded them and then ranked the whole class on the interactive whiteboard as an activity that you do all together. Yeah.
3: So, with Halima's final observation just weeks away, it's back to the classroom to put all that advice into action and raise her game.
1: So your learning intention is to classify and describe the differences between solids and liquids. I do believe I did articulate my words, and I used gestures. I used as much gestures as I could in that lesson. So you're going to get each object. You're working as a whole table on your topic table, okay? Topic tables. One of the things that I should have done more was getting the children to go back and four from table, doing an activity, coming back again. And in this science lesson, I got them to actually go quite quickly to do some classification, then come back and then go back. So throughout the lesson, we were doing quite a few movements rather than sitting there the whole time. Try and describe how it looks. It moves, good boy. So put that in the right place, Daniel, and then next person does the next one.
2: Okay, can you find the marbles for me?
1: I've used my EAL coordinator quite effectively by getting her to interact with the children throughout the lesson, not just during the main activity, but also on the carpet. Yes, miss?
2: But we talked about what happens when you move the cup. What happens to the tea when we move the cup? And what did we talk about?
1: Pola seems to want to say something there.
5: Tea moves.
1: Say that again?
5: It moves.
1: It moves, yeah, exactly. Liquids, always, when you put it in a container, the surface levels off. Can you see that it's straight? It levels. I did use a lot of the ideas about my body and moving around. I used actual things to show the children what I was talking about. When I was talking about liquid, I would actually bring the liquid out and pour it to show them what I'm talking about. Okay, we're going to have to stop and get ready for playtime. Can you get me a bell? Today in science, we will be measuring the volume and make careful observations of lots of different types of liquid. Who ever measures things at home or in class? Anyone? Hands up? I always do. So this skill you're going to be learning today in science is very important in at home, at school, in all different places. I took a lot of John's advice on in this lesson, relating things to real life and

0: explaining things clearly. Now, why do you think your measurements are completely different?
1: The jugs are a different size. You measure it.
0: It's not a case of the jugs are necessarily different sizes. We know they're different sizes, but the jugs are produced inaccurately. One of the biggest part of what John taught me was if results don't go according to plan, that's fine. Tell the children that and explain why. The people who made these jugs didn't make them as accurately as they could have. That's why that table's results were very, very different. Okay? I definitely think I'm making progress from my very first observation. I can see it quite clearly. Before it was sort of, I'd have to consciously think I've got to do this in the lesson. And because I'm using it all the time, it's quite natural now.
2: With Judgment Day looming, Halima gets some last minute advice from John Stringer.
0: Linking it to real life, I used it as, I've asked a child to get me X, Y, Z solids, and the child put them all into one container, whereas I wanted them into separate containers. Is that a reasonable link to real life?
3: I think there'd be quite some gardening and building opportunities as well, you know, because there's builders need to work different sizes of gravel and stones and so on. The one I always use, of course, is the great mistake where things have got mixed accidentally and I want to separate them again.
0: Excellent. Thanks a lot, John.
3: Let us know how you get on.
0: I will do.
3: Okay.
0: Bye-bye.
3: Bye-bye.
0: Bye. I'm actually worried about whether I'd get to outstanding. I know it might not necessarily happen because it's a lot to do in such a short time. So I'm aware of the fact that I won't necessarily get to that stage. It might happen in a year or two, but just the idea of not getting there after all this hard work is actually quite upsetting.
2: The day of Halima's final observation has arrived.
0: I'm kind of a bit excited about doing it. So right now, the nerves haven't kicked in. Three.
2: Claire Gillies is back, and it's crunch time.
4: The last time I observed her, her teaching was definitely good. So I'm really interested to see what strategies she's taken on board to make her teaching even better.
0: Okay, today in science, you'll be choosing appropriate apparatus for separating a mixture of solids. Let's look at our vocabulary. Solid.
5: Solid.
0: We've looked at lots of solids. Stevie, can you name me one solid?
6: A rock.
0: Fantastic. Larger.
5: Larger.
0: Everyone do something larger. Very good. Smaller.
5: Smaller.
0: Show me smaller than large. Good. Apparatus.
5: Apparatus.
0: We're going to use apparatus to separate the mixtures. What does that mean? Polar.
7: It's something that we're going to use.
0: Fantastic. Something we're going to use. A type of tool. Okay. Some jobs require you to separate different solids that are mixed together. If you're a gardener, gardeners sometimes have to separate the stones, soils, or builders have to separate things. So let's see if you can use that skill and then use it at home when you need to.
8: The way Mrs. Sin explained the learning intention was very good. I understand what to do, and if you ask me a question based on that topic, I will know it.
0: Here's a bowl full of a mixture of solids, and you're going to first plan of which solid you're going to take out first. And I want you to write that down in your books.
9: Okay, so first of all, we need to take out the coins and paper clips so that they're separate.
10: Then we do the big particles, okay?
11: If you put all of that in there, all the particles.
12: No, what do we want to come out?
13: Sand.
12: The sand. Will the sand go through the sink?
14: We worked as a whole table while the others were working in threes and we had two bowls, but we worked as a whole table to communicate with each other.
0: Now, who would like to do the separation of the marbles? Let's see if Iqbal can do it effectively. Could you possibly use two spoons to help you out? Go on then, Shannon. Good teamwork, this group. All right.

0: lost.
1: Okay, think about what you've just said, because we're going to talk about that.
2: It was interesting because I never knew that you could actually use like a spoon to separate two different solids.
1: Now I'm going to ask you to share if you were able to separate all the solids from the mixture. Naeem.
0: First we done the sand and the rice.
1: With your one, what went wrong though?
0: We should have done the sand last of all.
1: They decided to do the sand, removing the sand from the rest of the materials first. Now when you do that and you've got coins and you've got cubes, what happens to the sand?
0: It goes into the magnetic stuff and...
1: And into the cubes? They went inside the cube, so you didn't actually remove all the sand, did you, Miss McDougall?
3: Danielle, what did we do first in our group?
1: Oh, okay. Did it work?
3: Danielle?
4: Yeah, it did. Because it kept on shaking the sieve.
1: Ah. Put in the whole contents into the sieve straight away would have been a lot easier and it would have worked just as effectively by the looks of it. Thank you for letting me know. Excellent.
5: With all that expert advice and weeks of practice behind her, will Halima have made the grade from good to outstanding?
6: Halima, thank you very much. I really enjoyed seeing all that incredible thinking going on in that science lesson. You could really feel their brains were buzzing. Mm-hmm. We had some really good fun and they worked very hard, and I hope you felt pleased with what they'd achieved in the time. It was a very stimulating lesson all round. And it's some of the things behind that really contribute to that. And the sort of key ones I jotted down, I thought, was the very careful planning, particularly of the groups. That it wasn't just, this is the absolute top ability group, this is the absolute weaker group at all, because you had some positioned in a way that they would bring on some of those who weren't quite so strong at writing or whatever. Your opening was warm and welcoming, and you did, I wrote down, use some very nice sort of hand gestures for sort of large and small and all those. It was just wonderful to see some of the unusual thoughts emerge. I know we both enjoyed that table, didn't we? The one
1: very
6: in the corner.
1: They didn't think, we'll just put it all into the sieve. I don't know why it didn't connect with them. Maybe they thought they had to use an implement to transfer it, possibly.
6: And it's, in a way, you could argue it's healthy for them to sort of go off at tangents and sort of have some strange ideas. That whole sort of lovely human touch at the end when you say, well, I've learned something there. When they,
1: I did, actually.
6: They were confronting you with a different way of doing something.
1: I was glad
6: something.
1: That you pointed that out. My additional adult thought, the children are not mentioning it, so she'll mention it.
6: I was going to say another strength was what she did with her group. You know, she really did keep them focused, moving on. She was certainly helping, wasn't she?
1: She's very good with
6: to keep
1: children.
6: The lesson going on fast. I think if we look at it as a whole, I think we really can see that although I'm sure there's one or two little things you'd say, oh, I wish that had happened or whatever, that it was an outstanding lesson overall because they really learnt hard, they really worked hard, and you were guiding them, and I was very happy to watch it, so thank you again.
1: Thanks a lot. I didn't realise how much it would mean to me, but I feel like now I can do so much more than I could do before. My lessons are going to be really good from now on because I know I can do it. I can't wait to my next science lesson. So happy.

0: Outstanding, the ultimate accolade for teachers. We challenge secondary science teacher Hannah Abbasi to go from good to outstanding. A top inspector observes one lesson. Two experts will fine-tune her practice and improve her presentation. She also gets comments and advice from teachers across the country who've seen her lesson on the web. Hannah then has 3 weeks to put all the advice into action before the inspector comes back for the final verdict.
1: I think what I'm nervous about is the fact that everyone's going to be watching my lesson. I don't know whether it's going to be positive or negative. Hopefully, they will help me through.

0: Oaks Park High School is a large comprehensive in Essex. Hannah Abbasi is in her second year of teaching.
1: I think the fact that it's such a dynamic environment, you can't predict what's going to happen, and every child is different, so you have to adapt your teaching styles to suit their needs.
0: The school rates her teaching as good.
2: The strengths of Hannah's teaching are that she plans her lessons very well, her behavioural management is excellent, and the kids know that they're getting the real deal.
0: Hannah will focus the challenge of getting to outstanding on her year eights.
3: Okay, let's make a start. First things first, learning objectives and keywords.
1: It's a mixed ability group. Some days they may feel like working, some days they may not feel like working.
3: You discuss your ideas, yeah? Ask one another.
4: She's a really good teacher. Every time you like walk into her lessons, you come out learning something new.
3: Right, come on, what's the scientific word for fat enzyme?
5: Yeah, I like the way she teaches, but sometimes it's a bit boring.
3: Okay, yeah, right. Can you have your pens down and face the front?
6: She can be strict sometimes.
3: Still waiting for some people.
2: I would say she should concentrate a lot on her classroom presence, the way she communicates with the children. She needs to be totally approachable so that that student knows that, wow, Miss knows exactly how I learn.
1: I know class I've got gifted and talented and SEN and EAL. Sometimes, you know, you forget that you need to cater to individual needs.
7: This lesson's basically just going to be an introduction to digestion. Anxious or like to know what feedback I'm going to get.
0: It's the morning of Hannah's first observation. With hundreds of inspections under her belt, school inspector Claire Gillies leads teams up and down the country. She certainly knows an outstanding lesson when she sees one.
3: So, quickly, learning tips and keywords. And
0: Hannah has 60 minutes to impress our inspector with her lesson on digestion.
3: Into your answers. By the end of this lesson, the whole class should be able to do the green learning objective. Most of you should be able to do the green and the blue learning objective. Zach, can you just remind the class quickly, what's digestion?
8: Digestion is the form where food is eaten and is broken down in the stomach.
3: Is the stomach the only organ that helps to break down the food?
8: No.
3: Right, give me some examples quickly.
8: Esophagus.
3: Okay, where's that found?
8: In your neck.
3: All right, from there to your stomach, brilliant. Another one, Grace, another organ. Top of your head. Right, don't worry, I'll come back to you. Someone else, any suggestions? Yep.
9: Large intestines.
3: Large intestines, right, brilliant. Going back to Grace, if I've got the large intestine, what's another type of organ? Fantastic, well done, small intestine.
10: I already knew most of it, but when she was teaching it, it made me be able to remember it more.
3: I'm going to hand out a comic strip which is going to look like this, okay? And what I want you to do is, 5 minutes, just by yourself, I want you to jot down what do you think happens from the start, from the minute this gentleman has got the pizza to the end point where it comes out and he goes to the toilet.
10: Yeah. It's also true, but where the food goes down.
3: There you go, esophagus. All done. Or?
10: Gullet. Yeah.
3: All done. And you've got 40 seconds. Okay, 40 seconds. Quickly, if you don't know anything, just jot any words down.
11: Sometimes she goes a bit fast. When we had to do that cartoon sheet today, she only gave us 3 minutes for it and we didn't get some boxes done quick enough.
3: Okay, so basically, we just did a little activity and this is going to be a good introduction to our task. Over the next few lessons, Year 8, you're going to be giving a presentation work where you're going to talk about a journey of a cheese sandwich. What I want you to do is, you're going to read the task and there are certain levels. And if you turn over, there's a box at the bottom that says your target level. And what I want you to do is write down your target level and you are going to write down one target from this board that you think is going to help you to start off your presentation work. So you are setting your own standards. Right, in front of you, you've got a picture of the digestive system. Your first task is, yeah.

0: Right, you're going to label the diagram and then you are going to cut out the boxes and stick them to the correct areas. And then if you want to extend your answers, collect a textbook and add extra notes. Because remember, the more detail your answer is, the higher your level's going to be.
1: Which one's the large one?
2: Is another word for anus.
1: Yeah, that one.
2: What?
1: The large intestine.
2: The large intestine is the thicker one, and the small one is the one that's all squiddy and looks like a brain in it.
0: Use the other worksheet to help you out. It's got extra notes. You can start.
3: Sean.
0: Yeah, well done. Right, just to round up the lesson, we've got 2 minutes. You turn over where the comic strip is. You've got something called a learning log. I want you to complete 3 boxes of your learning log. What did you learn from this lesson?
4: So how did Hannah get on?
5: Hannah, thank you so much for letting me share that lesson on digestion, very suitable after lunch. And let me start by saying that it really was convincingly good, and there were several things that were, you know, really sparkling. Just before we sort of go into the detail, what would you reflect looking back on the lesson as a whole? How well did you feel it went?
0: I think the lesson went okay. I'm glad that most of the tasks were carried out. The only thing I was slightly concerned about was time management. Mm-hmm. I think certain areas the students felt a bit rushed, but yes, most of them managed to complete the task. So I was pleased, yeah.
5: They certainly did get the main task done. So let me highlight the things I felt really made it all go well. We got off to a very crisp, well-organised start. There was a really clever touch when you asked a girl a question that and she just couldn't answer it at all, so you went over and asked somebody else who managed to get the answer out and then went back with a sort of easier but related question for her, and she gave the answer. So that was subtle but very effective. And if I'm going to summarise, I suppose, the little things that perhaps just could have been that bit better was the balance, and I think you hit it on the head when you said time management. Mm-hmm. The balance between talking about levels, targets, perhaps slightly weighted too much to that rather than the interest and stimulus of really understanding how digestion works. Mm. A few of them were very slow to get going on the little starter, and that would be an opportunity for some very simple differentiation. But as I say, it was really good. There were lots of strong features there, and I hope those few little points to think about will perhaps move you onto the higher plane. So thank you very much again. No,
0: thank you for feedback, it's been brilliant.
4: With the first observation over, the inspector highlighted Hannah's need to be more efficient with assessment levels and improve her differentiation. It's time to bring on the experts. To boost Hannah's progress, help comes from presentation and communications coach Mo Shapiro and secondary science expert Jigna Sarani. They start by watching Hannah's lesson.
0: Zach, can you just remind the class quickly, what's digestion?
6: What I really liked about her was that she has fantastic energy and enthusiasm for the subject. She clearly loves what she's teaching. And when she's not shouting, she has a very, very nice voice.
0: Esophagus, okay, where's that found?
6: And another thing I noticed was that she moves around a lot in class, so I want her to stand still.
7: The one area that I'd really like her to focus on would be her use of questioning.
0: The stomach, the only organ that helps to break down.
7: Also, her use of differentiation I felt was a little bit superficial. So, hi Hannah, I've had a really good look at your lesson. It's really clear that you know what you want your students to learn by the end of the lesson, what you want them leaving the lesson knowing that they didn't know before. I'm going to show you how you can make those objectives a little bit more smarter. This is Bloom's taxonomy, hierarchy levels of thinking. And what you can do is actually loosely identify each stage and correspond that to a level, a national curriculum level.
8: Okay.
7: So along here would be the level 4, the knowledge and the understanding would come there with the level 4.
8: Yeah.
7: The application would be a level 5. Mm-hmm. The analysis would be a level 6, a level 7, and then a level 8.
8: Right, okay.
7: And what you could do is your objectives would start with these words.
8: Right.
7: So they would be, your class would be describing digestion and explaining digestion, which would lead them to the level 4.
8: Right.
7: So they could then summarise the process of digestion, which would lead level 5.
8: Mm-hmm.
7: And for your high flyers, you could get them to compare and contrast chemical and mechanical digestion to really extend the higher able.
0: And then they familiarise themselves with the key terms as well for different levels.
7: Yeah, absolutely.

0: Absolutely.
1: We have this up in our classroom. Again, it's just getting them familiar and sharing the vocabulary and making it really transparent that this is what learning is and this is how you learn.
0: Right. Yeah, brilliant.
1: I looked at your lesson plan and you have differentiation on there, but it is quite superficial.
0: Right.
1: So you've got your gifted and talented students are working on their own or getting a textbook to do some more work.
0: Yeah.
1: There are three different ways that you can differentiate. One of those ways is differentiation by outcome, which is what we've just done up there. You can also differentiate by the use of your resources. This would be a resource that you could use for perhaps one of your lower able students or your EAL students, and it's a keyword grid.
0: Right.
1: They could then translate that into their own language if they are English as an additional language, or they could draw a picture to help them understand what the keyword meant and then look the meaning up in the dictionary. So you were scaffolding their understanding of the keywords in that way. Something for your more able, it would be a really good idea if you could plan in some higher order questions. Mm-hmm. And on here, I've got some question stems that you could use. So you could throw in some analysis questions. So for example, give reasons for why most of the absorption takes place in the small intestine rather than what happens in the small intestine.
0: Right.
1: Something else that you could do to try and keep your class on their toes. So they don't know who's going to be picked is the use of a name selector. So it's basically just a PowerPoint with the slides, and on each slide has got the name of the people in your class. And because they don't know whose name is going to come up, it means that they all have to pay attention.
0: That's really good. Right, anyone here's not done their target level at the moment?
2: Okay, Hannah, I noticed in your lesson there's a lot of the time you were walking around, and I wondered, first of all, how the students responded to that, but also how it feels to be one of the students who actually can't see what's going on. How does it feel down there?
3: It's like all over the place.
2: So, I don't know, does it make any difference if you've now got me in front of you?
3: It makes a slight difference because at least I know where to follow the direction of the voice.
2: Yeah. I'm just wondering whether you're still feeling a little seasick. I know I am as I walk up and down. I feel
3: definitely.
2: A bit like a caged tiger. So, does this remind you of anything?
3: Me. Yeah, it's me.
2: Okay, because this is what happens sometimes, isn't it? So I'm just wondering how this is helping my learning when all this is going on.
3: Mm-hmm.
2: What are we going to do to stop you moving around the room?
3: Probably have like two fixed positions in the classroom.
2: Excellent. Maybe one would be a spot where you ask questions.
3: Yeah.
2: And maybe another would be where you get feedback from the children, where they ask you questions.
0: Right, in front of you, you've got a nice big sheet. Like so.
2: Because this is something that you said, and it went something like this. So you can make sure and put your name on the piece of paper and do not lose it. And then I've just handed out a worksheet. It went something like that. Yeah? I can feel that now, just having done that. Okay?
3: Okay.
2: So what we want to do is think about projection so that your voice moves without you having to shout.
3: Right.
2: Now, I want you to imagine just breathing in through your diaphragm. In through your nose, out through your mouth. And I'm going to do it to the count of three. In, two, three, out, two, three. In, two, three, out, two, three. The reason I'm doing that is so that you're getting more air through, you've got more control, you can project your voice more.

0: Since 2002, 14 million disclosures have been processed by the Criminal Records Bureau. While some people say it's an important mechanism in safeguarding children and vulnerable adults, others say it's poisoning the relationship between adults and young people and is an invasion of privacy. In this programme, we're going to look at the vetting procedure and ask, is it working? And are our children safer?
1: I think it's a system we've needed for years, because whether we like it or not, paedophiles do appear in schools.
2: Well, in English law, you're supposed to be innocent until proven guilty, but the vetting system assumes the opposite.
3: It won't protect our children. It hasn't and doesn't protect our children.
4: I think children have the right to safety, and parents have the right to the confidence of knowing that people have been properly scrutinised before they've been given access to their kids.
0: The first step of the CRB process is one thousands of applicants will be familiar with, filling in a form confirming their identity, address, and declaring any criminal convictions. But probably very little is known about the subsequent stages after the form is passed to a body like a local authority. So where does all the paperwork go? And this is where the applications end up, at the headquarters of the CRB, right here in the centre of Liverpool. So let's see what happens next. I've arrived alongside a batch of applications. To show me where they go from here is communications manager Mark Favager.
5: Well, this is our mailroom, where we receive round about 70 to 90,000 application forms per week. All those application forms are x-rayed, they're then opened, and we then check all the application forms for errors. Around about 10% of our application forms are returned to the customer. Once we're accepted the application, we then scan all application forms onto our system through the scanner.
0: Vetting staff working with children is not a new concept. Prior to the CRB's launch, applicants were checked against List 99, a record of individuals barred from working with children in the education sector. This still happens today, so what's changed?
6: Criminal Records Bureau, CRB, was launched in 2002. Prior to that, if employers wanted access to information about someone's criminal past or associated information about criminality, they'd have to go to individual police forces. Service was rather inconsistent, sporadic, and took any length of time. Bearing in mind what we actually produce at the end of the day here is open access, both to the individual and to the employer, about whether there's any information about someone that may be relevant to an employment decision about whether that individual should be trusted to work with children and vulnerable people. And I think that's one of the greatest issues, I believe, in society at the moment.
5: What we have here is our call centre. We have round about 80 staff here, and we take calls from our customers, from the general public. This can be general inquiries, application inquiries, basically anything.
0: What sort of numbers are we talking about?
5: We're talking volume-wise about 26,000 calls a week.
0: That's quite a lot.
5: It is. But the calls that we get are varied and many. They can be callers concerned about an application, could be about a general application, but we try and deal with them as best as possible. We know the concerns of our customers.
0: Okay then, Mark, it's another room full of people. What happens in here?
5: What happens here is when all the application forms are scanned onto the system, it then enters our system electronically, and we carry out the confidential checks that are required as part of the disclosure service. So that can be checks of the Police National Computer, the Protection of Children Act list, the Protection of Vulnerable Adult list, and List 99.
0: So this is a highly secure environment, I imagine.
5: It is. Everybody here is security cleared to the highest level, and one of the skills that they have in here is being able to match an individual to an individual that has a criminal record. It's a highly skilled job, and they always try and make sure they get it right first time, every time.
0: The people in here can't just sit and tap in anybody's name, can they?
5: No. Anything they do here is monitored, and we make sure that the only details that are searched and accessed are those that have come in via an application form.
0: The types of convictions disclosed

0: can range from minor indiscretions like motoring cautions to serious offences like assault. So how effective is the CRB?
1: What we do know is that over 60,000 people have been prevented from working with children and vulnerable people, specifically on the basis of the information that we've provided to employers. Now that's in addition to the deterrent effect of having the service in the first place.
2: You were talking about people who are barred from working. What type of people are they?
0: Not necessarily 60,000 paedophiles, are they? They're just 60,000 people who haven't got a job after their CRB check has come back.
1: That's right. Well, what employers are saying to Ipsos Mori, do the research for us, and what they're saying to Ipsos Mori is, based on the information that we've provided, that they've decided in 60,000 cases not to employ the people. That doesn't mean to say they're paedophiles. They may just be, and of course that's not the case. What it means is there may well be information on there that leads them to have a doubt about whether that person should be trusted working with children and vulnerable people. There could be a whole variety of reasons for that. However, I would balance that by saying that we do know that even where we issue disclosure certificates with information on, over 90% of employers are actually still choosing to recruit those people.
3: I think what you can say is it's a major step forward, because what it means is that at least the minority of people who are convicted will not have access to children, be alone with children. In the old days, they would have waltzed into any school, any children's home. No one would have asked any questions. If there was a gap in their history, well, they would find a good explanation. Now we look at the records of people with convictions of this kind, and they cannot take up post, and that is terribly important, really important.
0: After all the relevant checks have been made, the CRB issues a disclosure certificate, both to the applicant and the employer. In the majority of cases, checks do come back clear, but there are issues surrounding the validity and workload of the vetting system. So what do the head teachers responsible for checking their staff think about it?
4: It's very important that the CRB process is robust. Let's just get that on record, and we, you know, making sure there are safeguards there for young people in our schools, absolutely important. By and large, I think that's working well. We were concerned about the level of CRB checking, and it is an additional administrative task, but it has to be done properly.
5: They play a big role in my life, actually, because constantly having to redo them for people and people who've already got them and keep doing them is quite an onerous task, really.
6: It's an inconvenience in many ways, in that if you are making an appointment, it might even be of somebody who is well known to you, but until you've actually done the check, they can't start working with the children. Having said that, I think it is vitally important that it is done.
7: I'm absolutely happy with it for someone who's committed to working in the school quite a lot, but it's very hard, like when you have a work experience 14-year-old come in for 2 weeks, who's meant to be CRB checked, or when you've got a parent who's just doing a football run one-off and is meant to be CRB checked. These things are when you have to sort of think to yourself, I can still use a bit of head teacher's discretion.
8: If you were employing a teacher,
7: yes,
8: and their CRB check came back and it was absolutely fine, except they'd had a little theft conviction when they were 18 years old, would that affect your judgment on that person?
7: Trust them with the dinner money. No, it wouldn't bother me, I don't think, at all.
0: The CRB got off to a shaky start, with backlogs of checks preventing thousands of people taking up positions in schools. Things have improved, with checks now taking between 2 and 4 weeks. But other, more serious issues may undermine the entire vetting procedure.
2: The police national computer depends on people putting information into it. And like any human-made system, it's prone to mistakes, meaning that an innocent person could be confused with a criminal.
0: That's exactly what happened to Emma Budd, who was confused with someone with the same name while applying for a carer's job in 2005.
9: I had a letter back from the CRB asking if I had ever lived in a certain address in Newport, so they had conflicting information. So sent him a letter back saying no, and gave him a list of the whole address, all my address history. And then after that, I had a letter back from the CRB with saying that I had 2 convictions of shoplifting.
2: And how did you feel?
9: Really annoyed, because I was going for this job and I knew once that came through, the job would be gone.
0: After appealing to the CRB that the convictions were not hers, Emma was asked to attend her local police station and provide a set of fingerprints.
9: Had my fingerprints taken, came out and seemed

0: my grandparents' friends, which is extremely embarrassing because they phoned my grandparents there and asking questions why he was in the police station and things like that. I did really feel like a criminal, the way I was treated in the police station and stuff like that, with the fingerprints and awful.
1: After successfully appealing against the mix-up, Emma went for another job 6 months later, only to have the same thing happen all over again.
0: I had a letter back then from the CRB with the same convictions, even though they promised me that everything had been cleared.
1: The process relies on getting the identity of the applicant correct. If it isn't, the accuracy of the whole procedure is undermined, with potentially serious consequences. So how could this happen?
2: We sometimes find here that where we're going through the very sensitive matching exercise, which some people might think is an accurate or precise science, it is not. We often find there are people who've either used another person's identity, which could be an old school friend, it could be we've known sisters, brothers, and that is found on police records. My staff then have the job, and in certain instances, make an absolutely perfect match. The details are identical. They have no knowledge that this might be somebody who's taken somebody else's identity or abused someone's identity, and therefore we make a decision to reveal that, to make the match and reveal the information.
1: After a second appeal, the mistakes on Emma's disclosure have been corrected and she now has a clean police record. But cases like hers have highlighted a potential flaw in the system.
3: If an innocent person is prevented from working through a CRB check, surely it then makes sense that a guilty person can pass a CRB check and end up working with children.
2: Bear in mind the example that you're quoting to me is where someone may well have used someone else's identity in making, when in contact with the police. They would have to go through a process with the employer to use the similar identity details and for the employer to confirm it is that person. I think that's highly unlikely. Highly unlikely.
4: But you couldn't rule it out?
2: One can never rule that out.
0: The amount of times that I've actually cried over this is unbelievable. It's embarrassing because of the stress, stress and everything. It's caused a lot of, it's upset and really, really emotionally, it's been awful.
2: We're not insensitive to this because there are human consequences here that I'm well aware of where somebody gets a disclosure and it says you've been convicted of it and it's not them. I'm well aware of that. It halts and sometimes completely stops someone getting a job. That is awful.
0: It's always going to be in the back of my mind thinking, is it going to happen again or not?
3: While a disclosure will highlight convictions, it may also unearth false allegations, so-called soft evidence, meaning that a teacher may not get a future on the basis of a completely unfounded allegation from their past.
5: There are still exonerated accusations being left on CRB checks, and we claim that that's an abuse of human rights. It is quite wrong to be innocent and yet to be still stand accused and have your future, not only your future career, but your future life blighted by something which could be a malicious allegation.
6: Well, in English law, you're supposed to be innocent until proven guilty, but the vetting system assumes the opposite, that if someone's made an allegation about you, that's enough reason to make you a dodgy person who shouldn't be near children.

0: 3 years ago, primary head teacher Mary McDonald was falsely accused by parents of slapping a child in her school. While completely exonerated, she still has anxieties over what might be held on file.
1: Is my false accusation on a record somewhere, just in case I'm accused again? And then they'll put two and two together.

0: Now, I don't like that. I think that's appalling. And CRB checks, the Criminal Record Bureau checks, that's a major cause for concern for me.
1: The decision to record allegations, even if they're unproven, is at the discretion of local police chiefs. This lack of consistency is causing alarm.
0: You can get a very eager chief police officer who says, mud sticks. Put every accusation

0: saying, oh, she had an accusation made against her 3 years ago. We'll maybe put that to one side, because I'm sure that's what will happen.
1: There's no doubt that a teacher with that sort of allegation, arguably a head teacher, as Board of Governors, when they're looking to employ somebody, 50-50, one or the other, this one's got a false allegation. Well,
2: you made that up. You say there's no doubt. But there is doubt, because people are sensible and they look at the allegation in the whole context.
3: I am not responsible for the decision-making that the very difficult decision-making the police service have to make. Because on the one hand, they can be potentially accused of not revealing information if anything untoward were to happen in future. And then you, of course, have the cases where people are entirely innocent, but the police have got the judgments to make about whether to reveal that information. Under the law, the legislation under which we operate, if the police decide that that information should be revealed to an employer, we have to reveal it to the employer and to the individual. Ultimately, of course, the employers still have to make that decision about whether to employ or not.
4: It wouldn't be so time-consuming or so expensive if it were just against these existing registers of people who have committed sex offences. It's because we're actually trawling through police records and soft data that it is such a cumbersome system.
2: Until we have a legal system which provides justice for children, which at the moment I'm afraid it doesn't, which is why the number of convictions is so low, although the amount of disclosures is increasing, more children are talking about abuse, it's being investigated, they are being believed by social workers and the police, but still they don't get convicted in court.
1: Should there just be a guideline, yes, we accept soft evidence, or no, we don't?
0: I think it should be clear, no, we don't. Would you like it if you were accused of something like that? How would you feel? You're asking me how I feel. I think I've made it clear. It's the worst thing that ever happened in my career. But I think what it can affect more than anything is your own personal life, as well as your job prospects. Unless you're accused, you've no idea what that does to your personal life.
1: In a statement, the Association of Chief Police Officers told us individual forces take a judgment on what information they place on CRB forms. An allegation were to accompany a candidate's application, how much of a barrier would it really be?
5: Do you think that sort of false allegation that's been proven to be false should appear on a CRB check or not?
6: No, I don't think it should do, but if it did, you know, you would have to question it and see.
7: Or any other members of staff come to that unless they've had a successful CRB check in the first place. I think it would depend on the nature of the allegation, to be quite frank.
0: A false allegation appearing on a CRB check would not deter me or influence me from appointing that person.
1: Including soft evidence divides opinion. Some argue there's no smoke without fire. Others say it renders meaningless the idea of innocent till proven guilty. So what's the way forward?
3: Because we see that happening, it's an issue that we've opened discussions with Home Office colleagues about and other government departments, and indeed the police service.
1: Is there a willingness there to deal with this false allegation issue?
3: There's certainly a willingness to look at it, and you know, if that needs something doing about it, then I'm sure that, you know, things will happen. But we have to think about what might those things be. And in this instance, I'm homing in on whether the police service in particular need any additional guidance.
0: I'm more fortunate than some heads. That didn't go into my CRB. But I am happy to do a yearly CRB on myself to see if just somehow, with the change of a CPO, if that changes for me.
1: In addition to the mechanical process of the CRB checks, there are ethical issues associated with disclosures.
8: What is it saying more about our society as a whole, about what has been our cultural shift? And to me, what it says is that this police check sits more firmly into the fact that these days we fear and mistrust ourselves and each other much more. Why should people who want to help in their community and want to particularly help vulnerable people or children be police checked as if they are somehow criminal? Why are we beginning to treat

0: people like that.
1: But we are saying, are we not, as a society, that everybody is guilty until they've got that piece of paper, until they've been through the checking process?
2: No, we're saying it. This is your driving licence for working with children. This is the bit of paper that says, yeah, you can work with children.
1: But until you've got that, you are an unsafe adult. You have been, albeit not through a legal process, you have been convicted in a sense because you don't have that piece of paper that exonerates you or at least gives you the right to work with children.
2: It's a qualification. That's all it is. It's a qualification. I am qualified to be a trustee of PCC and a president of Childline. Part of my qualification is that I've been checked to see if I've got criminal convictions. That's fine. I would expect that. You know, if I go out in my car, I would expect someone to say, have you got a driving licence? It's fine.
3: Whether you've got that piece of paper in your hand in the first place can depend on how long you've been in the job. There's no requirement to check staff in place prior to 2002. This potentially leaves thousands of teachers without a disclosure. Bristol is one local authority taking a lead in closing this loophole. It's not just retrospectively checking staff, but continuously vetting them every 5 years.
4: There was general agreement that was the right thing to do in terms of our responsibility to safeguard children. Clearly individual members of staff may have concerns about having a recheck, but in general, we haven't experienced any difficulties with staff cooperating in that process.
3: The staff of Briarwood Special School are some of the teachers who've gone through the process.
5: We're still going through some of the people who weren't checked originally, like me, and I have been recently. But we shall arrive at a point where all staff have been checked and are then checked automatically every 5 years. I think if you approve of it as a principle, that actually, yes, that's very important. Otherwise, checking somebody once in their lifetime might be regarded as enough, and it obviously isn't.
6: Just because you've been doing it for a long time doesn't necessarily mean you're really good at it or that you're safe to be around these students. I think that's the most important part about it, looking at the teachers that have been, or staff that have been working with these kids for a long time.
7: I think I'd worry about staff who were concerned about being looked into because they shouldn't have anything to hide. I mean, my priority, frankly, is the pupils. So if staff have issues around being checked, then perhaps they should do a job where they're not working with vulnerable children.
2: A decent head teacher, a decent teacher would wish to say, right, to their school, it's not obligatory, but I want you to have the confidence of knowing that I've been properly vetted, particularly if I'm asking my new staff to go through the same process.
8: The CRB process is essentially an administrative one, but critics would argue that by going down the box-ticking route, what we're actually doing is damaging our ability to make human-to-human judgments.
9: If somebody has committed sex offences against children, then it is sensible to know that and not want to employ them. But the way that we run it at the moment is that we collect a vast amount more data than that, which is irrelevant to that judgment. And so it obscures the person's ability to make a good judgment.
10: It's suddenly seen as somehow we need to be suspicious about that person. And the only way that we can tick that person off our kind of suspicious radar is to get a CRB check.
11: The real safeguard for children in school is the deep knowledge that head teachers and others have of those people working in those schools. And by and large, that knowledge is pretty safe and secure. Now, we know that in the past there have been a couple of horrendous exceptions to that, which is why CRB checking, the mechanical backup, needs to be there.
3: The need for vigilance post-CRB check was seen at Sandy Lane School in Monmouthshire. Benjamin Warner was struck off the teaching register after being found guilty of pinning a five-year-old against a wall and shutting three others in a store cupboard.
12: The teacher was observed teaching as part of the appointment process, and then the CRB check was asked for once the appointment had been made. That came back with no problems, as did the references. But as with any teacher coming into a school, I'd always want to make sure they were well supported and that the children were comfortable with the teacher was comfortable with the children.
3: It was the watchfulness of the school staff which brought Mr. Warner's behaviour, not the CRB. So do they still have faith in the system?
12: I still think it's a very important process. It's something I wouldn't want to be without. It is a lot of work, but it gives a lot of people peace of mind. But it isn't the be-all and end-all.
11: The most important check is that gut feeling you've

0: got for somebody, based on, of course, the evidence that you've got through the CRB check. And I think those two things together make a very formidable barrier to anybody wanting to enter the school system for purposes other than education.
1: The CRB is, at the end of the day, is just a piece of paper that shows that nothing's happened in the past. But I think we've always got to be vigilant in school because circumstances can change.
2: I think it's part of being risk averse. It's avoiding blame by saying the way to make the school safe is to do the vetting, and as long as we've done the vetting, then you can't blame us for anything that goes on. It's about protecting the adults, not about protecting the children.
3: So you think that CRB gives more protection to adults than it does to children?
2: Yes.
3: How?
2: Because it allows the school teacher to say, well, I've done the CRB check, so if anything goes wrong now, it's not my fault, mate. I've done my bit.
4: So after 5 years of the CRB disclosure process, what's been the impact? And are our children safer?
5: I think it's flawed in certain areas, i.e. that false accusations are kept on record just in case it comes up again. But I think it's the best system we've had ever.
1: If it just cuts down one incident in 10, 20 years, it makes children safer.
6: Young people, for starters, won't learn what it is to make decisions and make judgments about a risky situation or an unrisky situation.
2: Most adults are safe. Most adults, if a child goes to them in distress, would want to help, not hurt. And so we're giving a very false message to children, and we're giving them a feeling that the world is more dangerous. There are a lot of dangers in the world, but we don't need to exaggerate them.
7: Convicted criminals cannot have sole access to children, vulnerable children, and as they once did. It's not foolproof. We need to improve it, but it's the best we got at the moment.

0: It's late April, and the construction of the first secondary school in Bradley Stoke is well underway. Residents of this new town north of Bristol have been waiting years for this. Designed to house just under 1,000 pupils, a number it'll reach after 5 years of steady growth, the school's first year of operation will see it handling a single set of 180 Year 7s, fresh from the local primary schools.
1: When I wrote the prospectus last summer, with no building, no pupils, no curriculum, no staff, it was quite a challenging process.
0: The local residents have already had some poor experiences with the delayed completion of some of the town's 6 primary schools, so there's extra pressure to get this one right. This, the head and his governors gave us exclusive access as he set about starting a brand new school. Everything from fixtures and fittings to employing new staff, designing the uniform and selling the ethos of the school to parents and children. We followed Dave Baker and his team and discovered just what it takes to create a secondary school from scratch. With just 4 months to go before the start of the new school year and with building work on schedule, Dave's top priority is getting his staff in place. Today, he's showing around 3 hopefuls competing for the 1 modern languages post. The school intends to excel in foreign languages, an area of shortfall nationwide, and the prospect of being in at the very beginning has attracted a strong shortlist of candidates.
1: We're looking for experienced teachers because they will be the only teacher of their subject area, so they've got to be people who are confident, can work independently, flexible, able to set a scheme of work up by themselves. And that's clearly about getting the right kind of people who will fit with the team.
0: Ian Williams, teaching design and technology, Steve Moyer, who will teach humanities, and Jenny Sutton Kirby, in charge of the arts. They and the governors will choose the rest of the staff. Before appointing, Dave wants to see how well the candidates perform in the classroom. But how can you see a teacher working when you don't have a school for them to teach in?

0: and an in-depth discussion of their current teaching practices with examples of their pupils' work.
1: Do you teach monophonic languages in mixed ability groups, or are they setted?
2: They're mixed ability in year 7, and they're setted from year 8 onwards.
0: And the day is rounded off with a formal interview with the board, including governors. For the successful candidate, the post offers a unique challenge and a rare opportunity.
2: Quite a lot of questions about sort of the latest developments and really how you take responsibility for developing a lot of the teaching and learning.
3: The team so far, the people that I've met, seem fantastic, really innovative, hardworking, so it would be a team that I'd be proud to work with.
4: All the resources will be my responsibility, and that for me is very important because I want to grow into the role as well. I just don't want to stop here.
0: But before making a decision, Dave canvasses the class taught by the candidates to see what they felt.
5: I liked the third one because it was more active and we were doing more stuff in it.
6: Matthew.
7: I like the second one because you can use like different things for different meanings.
8: Yeah. Thank you.
0: It's a nervous time for the applicants as they have to wait for the board to make its decision.
9: You were quite concerned about the amount of English that was actually spoken in the lesson, and she herself reflected later on how little of the French they picked up
1: would fit well with what we did, and she came up with some great ideas for enrichment, which we cottoned onto and sort of, you know,
10: stole.
1: Yeah, stole.
9: She used that as part of the individual assessments.
10: I mean, I thought it was very interesting about how they talked about their enthusiasm for their subject and their enjoyment, and candidate 3 really won the day about that because, you know, she talked about fun, enjoyment and motivation.
11: And the issue, I think, at the moment is whether, you know, 1, 2 or 3 of these people are able to do the job that we need for September, which is to run the modern languages, whatever that looks like, you know, but to run independently without kind of, you know, relying on me.
0: And after lengthy deliberation, they finally make their choice.
1: Might want to just check that against your grids to make sure I've mapped that right.
11: Hello, Severin.
12: Yeah, Dave, yeah, hiya.
11: We'd like to offer you the job.
0: Severin Brinster, a French national with 2 years teaching experience, will be moving from Bournemouth to Bristol to take up the post. The interview stretched over a week with some 30 candidates interviewed for just 7 teaching positions. For the 2 advanced skills teaching posts, extra exercises, including one on group planning, were included in the evaluation process.
9: What you'll be asked to do at the end is to be prepared to discuss what your ideas might be for someone like the head teacher.
8: Well, they're going to need to set time to collect information, then to process the information and do what?
13: So do something with the information they've collected.
0: It's been a grueling process of selection, but at last Dave believes he has the right staff in post.
11: In the end, we appointed people who, in terms of the breadth of their vision and their understanding, we felt that they would be the right people to come and work in the team and that they would develop into very strong leaders.
0: Housed in temporary offices in a local primary school, the management team now set about equipping the new school. Everything.
10: Issues with the service and what's gone in and whether or not. I mean, do you know much about service or?
1: A little bit, but I mean, it's more the application of ICT, not the particular hardware that I've got experience in. Can we call him back so we can have a chat about it? Yeah.
10: John, probably the best thing is if we give you a ring back in a bit.
1: Cheers.
10: Bye.
11: What was he asking about, Steve?
10: The systems they put in to take the survey will decide really what sort of survey we're going to have.
11: Right, okay.
10: And that's what he's saying.
11: Well, the discussion's been quite a long time back, so technology probably moved on. There needs to be a review of the situation.
1: We went back to the kind of profile of the sort of learner that we would want here at Bradley Stoke Community School. We spent quite some time talking about the fact they would need to be resilient, they would need to be illiterate, they would need to be problem solvers, they would need to be self-starters, independent learners, independent thinkers, process-based thinkers. And then we thought long and hard about the type of technology that would enable that kind of learner to flourish and to

0: make progress.
1: Less technical but just as important is the uniform, overseen by Jenny Sutton Kirby.
2: We started with the governors deciding that what we wanted was to have a sweatshirt and a polo shirt as opposed to a blazer and a tie, mostly because they asked us what was easiest to keep smart, and then came up with the bluey-green colour, which is the teal here. Then went back to the company that we'd chosen, or the governors had chosen, and of course they didn't have that colour. But they've been really nice, and I've gone all the way to China to get the stuff dyed. I think most things are dyed in China now, but it sounds good. And then the next thing was that we didn't want to have any distinction between the boys' and the girls' uniforms, so there's just a uniform list. So girls can of course wear trousers, boys could wear skirts if they wished.
1: With so much to do and the clock ticking, everyone is having to muck in, and there's a good team spirit.
3: Yeah. Day 54 at Bradley Stoke Community School. Stuck in an office with Stephen Moyer. Again.
1: Ian is negotiating a contract for sound and lighting equipment in the main hall and drama studio.
3: Well, it's certainly a varied role, and you normally get involved at this kind of level across the school. In a normal school that's been established where the systems and the protocols are set up, so hopefully it gives you experience in dealing with a lot of other areas. It just so happens that because I'm involved in this area and have some expertise, I can look through the quote and identify things that maybe aren't quite right on the first look through.
4: I didn't realise when we started on the project exactly how much time would go into making sure we set the environment up appropriately, and I think that will pay dividends for us in terms of ethos and culture. I think if the children are comfortable, if they feel they're in an environment that is nice, they're much more likely to behave appropriately.
1: It's late May, and tonight there's an open meeting with parents. Some of the newly appointed staff, like Ed Owen, a PE teacher, start to arrive.
5: Hi there.
6: Hi.
1: Catherine, Dave's PA, is busy with the last-minute preparations.
6: I've been working with Dave, obviously supporting Dave in his role, contacting parents, making sure they get newsletters, making sure that we arrange meetings to go out and see the children in the primary schools that are feeding into us. I've also been going to site meetings with Dave as well, so that there are two of us who are fully involved with stuff that's going on site.
1: Keeping in touch is the purpose of tonight's information evening. Nearly 200 parents and children pack the local primary school to hear the latest news.
7: Good evening and welcome everybody. It's lovely to see you all. Tomorrow is 7 weeks away from completion day on the building, so it's getting very exciting from our perspective. I will give you an update on the buildings and show you some photos in a moment. I know there's been a history of some buildings not being completed on time in Bradley Stoke, but the school is on target for completion in 7 weeks.
1: This is the second in a series of meetings held to keep parents updated on the progress of the school and an important part of building up the parent-teacher rapport.
7: We'll be able to have the school open from 7 in the morning to 10 at night, with a range of activities going on within those hours for the school and for the community. But more about the school day a little bit later. In case you're worrying children, you won't be expected to be there till 10 in the evening. Well, maybe I should say to parents in brackets, obviously if the price is right, we can come to an arrangement. Okay, the floodlight's being tested on the AstroTurf. For those of you who are enthusiastic about these things, 102 metres by 63 metres will mean something to you. For the rest of us, very big.
1: There's also a chance for parents to ask the staff questions.
8: Will there be any sort of intention or policy for the school for detention?
7: Interestingly, rewards and sanctions were something else that we talked to the student council about, and we're coming back to discuss again with them, because sometimes the children can be far harsher than the teachers in what they think should be in place, and it'll be interesting to see what their views are, but there will be discipline.
1: A few weeks later, Edward, who's part of that student council, attends the monthly meeting.
9: We were told by Mr. Baker, the headmaster, that a boy and a girl from each school going would be a council representative. There was a vote, and it emerged that me and a

0: friend would be on the council. We make lots of decisions, mostly to do with things like rewards and sanctions, how to help our sixes when they come up to the school in their transition, things like that. Lots of things to do with the pupils.
1: In today's meeting, they're discussing how to organise the school into houses.
0: If all sorts of things get you house points, then boys and girls are going to do different things to earn them. I mean, I don't know, but girls do girly things and boys do boy things.
2: What's girly things?
0: I don't know. Bethany, you say.

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1: 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the Regional English Language Office of the US Embassy with general support of TOT Public Company Limited วังไกลกังวลสกูลและราชประชานุเคราะห์39สกูลนราธิวาส I would like to extend my appreciation to all parties concerned regarding the determination and effort in making this program possible, especially Mr. Damon A. Anderson, Director of the Regional English Language Office, U.S. Embassy, who could not possibly be here today. Thanks to Dr. Margie Anderson, F. Hua Hin, for the technical support, and to all moderators in all three sites,อาจารย์อุสมะนราธิวาสอาจารย์วารีและอาจารย์แอนดี้โรงเรียนวังไกลกังวลสกูลหัวหิน and associate professor เฉลียวศรีพิบูลชน who is here at the Bangkok site I hope the teacher participants find the program useful and adaptable to your teaching May I now, on behalf of Khun Khwan Kae Wachirothai, the Chairman of Distance Learning Foundation, declare the Distance Video Conference Teacher Training Program on Establishing a Culture of Achievement open. Thank you. And may I now invite Dr. Margie Anderson, educator and teacher trainer, to give her welcome remarks and start her lesson. Thank you.
2: Okay.สวัสดีค่ะ Good morning, everybody. Look at this beautiful array of people in front of us here in Bangkok. This is amazing. Do you see how many people are here? And I look at our other sites. I'm so delighted to welcome a new group of students, teachers from Narathiwat. Welcome. We see all of the people here. And then our old friends in Hua Hin as well. I'm curious, before we begin,to find out in all the sites if this is your first time to attend one of the teacher training sessions for Distance Learning Foundation. So if this is your first time, please put up your hand so we can see. Wow. And let's look in the distance, yeah. So we have a lot of new participants, which is very exciting for me and for all of us.Thank you to the staff here in TOT in Bangkok who are trying to find seats for everybody who has arrived. For those of you, since so many are new, let me just say a little bit about how we will work. And your friends who've been present before can also help you. But I'll explain a little bit about how we will tend to work, and I'll ask Ajahn Naraporn to translate that so everybody is understanding.We do proceed primarily using English for our medium of communication, but there is translation from time to time that Ajahn Naraporn will provide so that if you're not sure what's going on, she will help to make it a little bit clearer. Also, we'd like to be informal, so if you have a question,Feel free to turn to the person who is sharing your table and check with them to see if they understand. Because sometimes things might not be completely clear, so please feel free to ask. There is some amount of lecture, what I'm doing now, just talking, and you're listening. But most of the time, you're going to be asked to interact with somebody. So either you turn and you'll work with the person who's sitting beside you, or maybe you'll turn aroundand work with somebody behind you. So anytime I say, turn to a partner, you know it's time for you not to work by yourself, but to work with somebody else. In that way, we establish a kind of a collaboration. So those are the just initial introductions.

0: multiliteracy means. What do you think? And we won't ask you to confess to the whole group, but just a chance for you to talk with somebody. What do you think this subject is all about? Just a couple of minutes quickly, talk to a partner.
1: ก็อาจารย์มาตี้นะคะก็ดึงคำว่า multi literacy นะคะก็อยากลองเดาดูนะคะค่ะ
0: Okay, again, sometimes when we do a pair share, it's very short like that, just a couple of minutes, just to put out some ideas. Anybody, let's start in Bangkok right now. Would anybody like to offer what they think multi literacy means? And it's okay. You can be right. You can be wrong. It doesn't matter. What do you think it means? Would somebody like to share? Please, thank you. What do you think?
2: I think it means many kinds of abilities, not only for reading and writing.
0: Uh-huh. Wow, brilliant. There you go. Yes, we're definitely talking about more than just reading and writing. We think about literacy as being a text, right? Let me just see if I can get this next slide up. Okay, typically, literacy, as it's been used in the teaching field and education, we're talking about being able to read things that are written. So like reading the information on this slide is classic literacy. But beginning, you know, almost 20 years ago, there are teachers who've been talking about the idea of multi-literacies and turning it into a plural, and not meaning just the ability to read different languages as in text, but to read different situations. And just as our colleague here said, it's different kinds of abilities that we're trying to develop for ourselves and in the lives of our students. So let's take an example to think about that, because it's kind of, if it's a new idea for you, you might be wondering, well, how else can one be literate? So I have a question that perhaps we'll just stick with the Bangkok audience for now, but those of you in the other sites are going to get called upon, so be ready at some point. But for now, we'll just stick with these people who are sitting directly in front of me. What kinds of things did you have to read to use the expanded version of literacy? What did you have to be able to read or understand in order to get here today? In order to make it here. What kinds of things did you have to know or know how to do? Anybody can just call out and I'll repeat. Influence the way, are already influencing the way our students learn. Not only how they learn, but what they learn. And mobile phone is just one example of that. So let's move on. We use the term a culture of achievement.
1: ในการที่จะทำความเข้าใจนะคะโลกทำความเข้าใจสถานการณ์ทำความเข้าใจสิ่งที่เป็นอยู่ในปัจจุบันค่ะ
0: Okay, this will become more and more obvious to you why we're talking about it, but I'm going to put the question back to you. What do you think is a culture of achievement towards ASEAN 2015? So why is this important for your students? I'd like you again to chat with a partner and for just a couple of minutes, and then we're going to start in Hua Hin to hear some of their comments on what is a culture of achievement, and then we'll go off to Narashi Wat and hear from them as well, okay? So just take a minute to brainstorm with your partner, and then we'll start in Hua Hin.
1: ค่ะก็คำถามที่สองนะคะที่อยากให้อาจารย์คุยกันกับเพื่อนอาจารย์ข้างๆนะคะคือ culture of achievement นี่คืออะไรในความคิดของอาจารย์นะคะอาจารย์ลองเดาดูนะคะค่ะแล้วทำไมถึงได้สำคัญสำหรับผู้เรียนค่ะ

0: Huahin, please. Who'd like to report?
1: Huahin, turn, ka.
2: Okay, good morning.
0: Morning.
2: Okay. We tried to divide up culture and achievement and talk about each of the two terms separately. So first we tried to define culture a little bit. We talked about our environment, the school.

0: We still have a lot of ground to cover, but can I just stop for a second and see if anybody has any question or something that does not feel very clear to you right now? Any question? Yes, please, go ahead. You have to turn on your microphone. Yes, thank you.
1: The word special, I saw on the screen, S-P-A-C-I-A-L. Which one is correct?
0: T.
1: T on the screen.
0: I'm pretty sure T is correct. T. Yeah. Yeah, the C is incorrect.
1: T.
0: Typo. Yes. Thank you. Anything else? Okay. I guess that's permission to forge ahead. We'll take some time for questions again later. Okay. Let's see now. All right, it might feel like it's taken us a long time to get to the overview of this series, but that was intentional on my part because I wanted you to start thinking from the very beginning about this question of multiliteracies, because it takes a little while, I think, to be comfortable with it. It's a little bit of a different way of seeing the world. And as you'll hear soon on a video that we're going to watch, people don't necessarily agree. Some people feel like the word literacy shouldn't be used except when we're talking about a book or a newspaper, and others are very comfortable with this idea. Anyway, we have 6 sessions, and this is going to look familiar to those of you who were here previously, the last session that we did on unlocking students' voices. I will be conducting the first 3 sessions, and John Shea will be conducting the final 3 sessions, but they're linked. So today, this is number 1. We're just getting introduced to multiliteracies. It's really kind of giving you the backdrop and how technology plays into that. Next time, we're going to be talking about critical reading. This is applying critical thinking skills to reading and assessment and how that plays in the online environment. Because as we know, sometimes we think if they say it on the internet, it must be true. Not necessarily. The 3rd session, which I will be doing, is looking at the gap between cultures, and we'll be looking specifically in the ASEAN realm and how social networking might influence those relationships as a way of thinking about them as a kind of literacy. Then we're going to be doing what we did the last time. So you're going to have an assignment at the end of today that's really going to be due for session 4 with Shay later in August. So you have more time to think about and get ready. Same thing, the next session, you'll have an assignment that's only due in September. And finally, an assignment that's only due in late September. And Ajahn Shay will be facilitating those. So this will be your opportunity to send in examples of student work, to send in samples of things that you have done, and they will be reviewed in those sessions.
2: ค่ะ อาจารย์ก็ได้กล่าวว่าเราจะสำหรับโปรแกรมการอบรมหลักสูตรนี้เนี่ยนะคะก็แบ่งออกเป็น6 เซสชั่นนะคะเราจะพบกันศุกร์เว้นศุกร์นะคะสำหรับครั้งนี้ก็จะเป็นการ

0: that these teachers are exploring, which is located in the box, we wish to explore how practicing educators are defining the notion of literacy, and you saw some examples of that. Is it becoming reworked and expanded to include those techno-literacies that youth are becoming fluent in, those very literacies that may be necessary to qualify what it means to be a literate person in the 21st century? So chat with a partner. What do you think about that statement? Do you think that people are going to need these things to be considered literate? Why or why not? Just take a few minutes together, and then we'll start the video again.
1: ลองคุยกับท่านอาจารย์ข้างๆนะคะว่าเราจำเป็นต้องใช้ literacy แบบนั้นหรือเปล่านะคะตามที่เขียนในบ็อกซ์นั่นคือตัวคำที่วิ่งอยู่นะคะค่ะอาจารย์อ่านในบ็อกซ์ได้เลยนะคะค่ะ
0: Okay, when the

0: When I was thinking about that, I still went back to that literacy means the basic being able to work with words and numbers.
1: Listening, speaking, reading, writing. But I'd also throw in there critical literacy and visual literacies. Oral literacy is important as well. So
2: literacy to me means being able to understand and read the world, right, as opposed to text, right?
1: You know, being able to read information in textbooks, to be able to understand it, to be able to synthesize that information, but as well be able to understand and operate, computer programs, the different ways that we research information.
3: I think that students need to be more literate in terms of visual media and that isn't words, symbols and signs and graphs and all that kind of stuff.
2: Well, the other question of social literacy. The successful students are the ones that are socially intelligent and that are emotionally intelligent. So there's that whole thing. How do you read people?
4: This is a chance to talk with your partner. Talk.
5: ค่ะอาจารย์คุยกับดิสคัสกับเพื่อนข้างๆนะคะตกลง literate หรือว่า literacy เนี่ยในความหมายของอาจารย์หลายๆท่านที่ให้สัมภาษณ์เนี่ยคืออะไรบ้าง
4: I suggest, just because otherwise we're going to lose time, go ahead and bring it to the beginning and then just play it all the way through now until the end. Don't stop at this time. Thank you. And then after we're done listening to the entire thing, I'll have you chat again with your partners, and we'll be hearing from each of the three sites just a couple of key ideas that you heard in this video clip, okay? But let's go ahead and play it from beginning to end now. Thank you.
5: เดี๋ยวเราจะเปิดตั้งแต่ต้นใหม่เลยนะคะจนจบเลยค่ะคราวนี้ค่ะอาจารย์โน้ตคีย์เวิร์ดไว้เลยนะคะ

0: when I was thinking about that, I still went back to that literacy means the basic being able to work with words and numbers.
1: Listening, speaking, reading, writing. But I'd also throw in there critical literacy and visual literacies. Oral literacy is important as well. So.
2: Literacy to me means being able to understand and read the world, right, as opposed to text, right?
1: You know, being able to read information in textbooks, to be able to understand it, to be able to synthesize that information, but as well be able to understand and operate computer programs, the different ways that we research information.
3: I think that students need to be more literate in terms of visual media and that isn't words,

0: symbols and signs and graphs and all that kind of stuff.
1: Well, the other question of social literacy. You know, successful students are the ones that are socially intelligent and that are emotionally intelligent. So there's that whole thing. How do you read people? How do you read relationships? How do you, you know, your ability to connect with people?
2: There's also outdoor literacy as well, that if you think of way back when the First Nations had a really keen sense, they knew when, they were literate about their surroundings. I think it's taken teachers from being the sage on the stage to the guide on the slide, because there's no way teachers know a fraction of what the kids know. Most of the kids at the higher grades know way more than we do.
3: You know, people were teaching other people how to farm when the older person or the more experienced person actually had the information. So now the kids, it's like a little bit more of a partnership in learning.
4: And students will, in order to function in the world as it is now, and certainly in the future, will need to be literate in using all types of technologies, video, computers, cameras, you name it. They're going to need to be very literate in these tools.
5: Because in the 21st century, all the kids are on the computer. They all have a computer pretty much. Maybe one or two kids don't. They're watching TV. They're not outside active as much as they used to be back in the day. So now, because part of their lifestyle is being on a computer, watching TV, all this, we need to incorporate this in schools.
3: So I think that there's a different way of thinking. Kids have just so much information all the time, and they don't really sit with the information, or they don't take it, they don't think critically about it or take it a step deeper.
6: Well, I think as teachers, we're always concerned about the welfare. Sometimes I wonder what this is doing to their emotional health. In terms of, you know, media, there's so many different ways for them to receive all this information. You know, driving in a car down the road, they see ads, they see pictures, they see all these different kinds of things on the internet and magazines that they're reading, and, you know, even in the books that they're reading at their age level, there's so many different messages that I just hope that we can really be aware of the different ways that they're receiving information, and to teach them how to evaluate and use those pieces of information.
7: Well, teachers must be really competent, I guess, in using the computers, and that they need training.
1: The people that are coming into education now as educators are, you know, in their 20s. So now we're seeing a whole new generation of kids that have grown up online. They've grown up with the technology. And so they come into, as an administrator, they come into a workplace, and they're going to want the technology to use as an educator.
6: To understand what they're going to be needing to do in the work world. Like PowerPoint it's used so frequently, so, you know, they need to be very comfortable with using these kinds of media.
4: They're

0: using the same strategies and skills, no matter what you're using?
1: I think that it needs to maybe add a little bit to it when it comes to adding technology and ways of using websites and using computers and media.
2: With, you know, the evolving of new technology, that needs to be another strand of our literacy component.
3: Literacy, I think, has a very narrow focus for most people. Most people think of it in terms of text, and it's beyond that because there's technology literacy. There's also outdoor literacy as well.
4: Yes, absolutely. And that's why I referred to earlier about the multiple literacies, and I don't know what it would be called. I mean, that would be an interesting conversation in itself, but absolutely, it's so much more broader than when I was going to school, when I thought of, paper and pencil and print.

0: All right, let's see what our colleagues in Narathiwat think is important. What did you take away from the video that's important? And then we'll have our colleagues in Hua Hin add to that, and then we'll finally have our colleagues in Bangkok add. So let's start, Narathiwat, what do you think?
1: For the literacy in the 21st century, I think it's not only know how to write or read, but also know how to use the technology. And as a teacher, we have to really be aware of our students how to use and evaluate the technology, because there are many information on the internet. So we have to teach them wisely using it.
0: Right. Yes, and exactly. And in addition to us teaching them, I mean, one of the things, I don't know if you noticed in that video, one of the teachers said, our students know so much more than we do sometimes. So it kind of goes both ways, I think, that yes, we are trying to teach and encourage our students to use these different literacies, but sometimes it also requires that we have to learn as well. So it's reciprocal. Thank you. Would you like to add something, Hua Hin?
2: Can I add more some point that the teacher from the Narathiwat mentioned? I think that in the 21st century, the teacher should know more about technology world and how to apply technology in her class. And training about computer need for all of the teacher could, because we have to be like a new generation for teaching English in the real world. So I think nothing changed much, but the technology skill is more important for a student and a teacher, so we can go together in the real world. Thank you.
0: Yeah, it's another form of literacy. I was just sharing with my colleagues here that when I was teaching English actively a long time ago, the only technology I had was a tape recorder. You know, that was all there was available. So that if I were to re-enter a language classroom now, I would have to do the kind of training you're talking about. And I would have to learn a lot in order to be able to be effective in that environment. All right, Bangkok, who would like to add some other ideas? We need some brave people here. Who would like to be brave?
3: Okay. From here.
0: Yes, please. Where are you?
3: Nowadays, the children are more intelligent than adults and teachers. They can get a lot of information immediately by using high technology. And if the teacher can't follow them, we can't teach them to be in the right way of being good human. That is my mind.
0: Mm-hmm. Yeah. No, and it is.
3: We should be aware of it.
0: Yeah, it's another kind of literacy. I mean, one of the teachers in the video talked about emotional literacy, being able to be to interact with people, mm-hmm. to understand people, and
3: yes.
0: This is the kind of thing that you're also referring to. That it's more than just knowing how to use things. It's also how to be mm-hmm. a better citizen and a better person in the world. Yeah.
3: Yeah.
0: Thank you very much. Great. All right, I see our time. We have got a few more things I want to do, so I'm going to keep going.
4: May I add something?
0: Please do.
4: I am afraid that I don't agree with her to say that the students are more intelligent than the teachers. And I think to sum up what we have just seen, then the teacher have to change their role in the classroom as the society is changed and the classroom is too. So we have to incorporate the technological literacy and how to deal with the information and critical and visual literacy, and also the last but not least is social literacy.
0: Mm-hmm. Mm-hmm. Thank you. So it's good to disagree sometimes. Yes, I think it is not a matter of intelligence. It's a matter of experience and maybe comfort. Yeah, please.
5: Okay, for my idea, I agree with her. I think nowadays Thai children is good in technology and they learn more many things. That, but I think the teacher can help them more about learning the new things. And my idea, I think the teacher can help them to learn about visual aid too.
0: Right.
5: Yeah.
0: Yeah. Yeah. I mean, I think the numbers of things that a teacher can do, and we now you two added a number of different kinds of literacies, from social critical literacy, visual literacy. You're just really thinking about all the things that you can do with your students in the classroom, which will require transforming your practice, to go back to that term we looked at the beginning, the idea that we're not just doing the same things as our teachers did to us many years ago, but we're trying to constantly revise and improve what our own work is. Go ahead, you want to summarize that?
6: Okay. ก็ท่านอาจารย์จากทั้ง3ไซต์นะคะก็พูดตรงกันนะคะที่สำคัญนะคะไอเดียสำคัญที่ได้จากตรงนี้ก็คือเทคโนโลยีนะคะเทคโนโลยี literacy แล้วก็นอกจากนั้นก็ยังมี social literacy visual literacy 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
0: All right because of time I want to just look at this next slide but don't bother to bring up the entire book I just want to point out this is a book that is available online it is freeIt's called Many Texts, Many Voices. You can buy a copy of the book, or you can just download it. So if you look at the link there, and we're not going to take the time to show you, it will actually download on your computer. And this is a very helpful resource. It has classroom ideas that bring in the idea of multi-literacies and actual examples of teachers' work from their own classrooms. So it's a wonderful resource.To help you get started, if you're not sure what to do, you might find some ideas in this book. And I just wanted to, so you've got this link already in your, again, if you Google this, it'll come up and you can find it yourself. And this is just a page, it's a very small slide. Again, you've got it in your own packet. But the idea is that this book also has some concrete kind of solutions and principles that you can draw from in your own work. So it's also part of what's in the book that, again, revisits some of these things that we've already been talking about. The idea that trying to expand our own notion of what is literacy and to begin to think about the various ways that our students...are already literate and what they are going to need for the next century. One of my favorite educators is actually from my home state of Vermont, John Dewey, and he commented back long time ago. He said, we have to prepare students for the world that they will live in, not the world that we grew up in. So he's really demanding, as this whole movement of multi-literacy, that we are really thinking to the future and really looking carefully at what our students will need to have to be part of the culture of achievement, et cetera. So I'm going to let Ajahn Narapuan do a quick summary, and then we're going to watch the other video clip, because I want to make sure we have time for that. Sure.
6: สำหรับอันนี้ก็เป็นไอเดียจากหนังสือนะคะ Many Texts Many Voices ซึ่งอาจารย์จะเปิดดูได้นะคะในเว็บไซต์ที่เขียนไว้ให้นะคะสรุปง่ายๆนะคะคอนเซป

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1: All right, thank you so much. We're now going to watch another video clip and because of timeI'm going to ask that we just go through it all the way from beginning to end. You don't have to stop. And then we'll review it a second time because it's a very short clip. It's only about 3 minutes. Once again, you have a guide for it. It's this one here called Alan Luke Being Contextually Literate. And I just want to mention that Alan Luke is one of the members of the New London Group.So he's really one of the people who originated this idea of multiple literacies. And he continues to be very outspoken. This is just a short clip of him talking about what does it mean to be contextually literate, to understand what's happening in your world. And he's making the case for why we need our students to be able to do this. So again, let's watch the video all the way through.Stop for just a minute to jot some notes, and then we watch it a second time, and then you'll discuss in partners, and we'll hear some key points once again. Okay, go ahead, please.
0: การนี้เป็นคลิปที่สองนะคะอาจารย์ดูแล้วก็ดูตัวเวิร์กชีตไปด้วยนะคะ Alan Luke ค่ะเขากล่าวนะคะ
2: The master of teaching, which we saw in Singapore and we could see here, is the teacher who can weave a repertoire together, who knows how to move from direct instruction to hands-on project work, who knows how to move from a constructivist project-based activity back into a worksheet activity, who knows how to work with a textbook and then go online and work with a digital resource. It's that shunting or weaving or capacity that is really the art of great teaching.So I think in some ways a critical literacy classroom will have those rich resources. It'll have different kinds of learning spaces where people can move. It'll certainly have kids out in the community doing service learning and engage with the community and attempting to grow gardens and collect creek water and solve problems. It'll have all those things, but it'll also probably look like an old classroom. Good teachers know that a repertoire during the day will vary greatly.That depending upon the kids they're teaching and depending upon the particular skill or competence or knowledge that they wish to develop in the kids, that there will be different pedagogical modes and approaches. The trick, I think, of overall professional capacity is developing a broad repertoire and then the kind of assessment literacy so that the teacher can actually see the kid, see the target competence or knowledge and skill, and then put the repertoire in place. Good teaching is like dancing. You've got to have a lot of dance steps so that depending upon who your partner is and what the music is, you can actually shift the repertoire. A lot of us as teachers fall into that default mode where, you know, the music changes to rumba, to cha-cha, and we keep doing the samba. You know, a lot of you are dancers that way, and you kind of get in the dance floor and you keep doing that. And the rhythm, your partner changes, you keep doing that, okay? A skilled professional, and we've observed this, will actually shift repertoire and actually has a range of pedagogies. But the key and the targets that we found in the Singapore and the Queensland research more or less triangulates with work that Fred Newman did at University of Wisconsin in CORES. The two elements of pedagogy that we found that seemed to make a difference for our most at-risk learners were intellectual depth and connectedness to the world. That is, upping the intellectual demand, taking them to rich possible worlds, opening out the world to them, exploring ideas in depth. And on the other hand, showing them a connectedness between what you were teaching and everyday life, the value of their everyday life. Well, you know, again, this isn't exactly rocket science, but if you think about it, the fixes that policy is giving us for the most at-risk kids, the bottom two quartiles of kids, are we give these kids basic skills because they're skill deficit. Okay, what does that tell us? It tells us that they can't learn about global warming because we've got to fix the phonics problem first. Well, they get global warming off the Discovery Channel, even if they've got an alphabetic knowledge problem. Thank you very much, okay? So we've got to figure out ways of upping the intellectual demand and depth. The other thing that we do with these kids is we fill up the curriculum. Well, if they're a problem for these at-risk kids, we better put in more curriculum outcomes and more textbooks and more assignments. Well, all that does is it crowds up the curriculum so that the teachers can't do anything in depth. They can't follow and do tsunamis for a week and do them actually with any degree of disciplinary depth and rigor. What does intellectual demand look like?
1: So I can appreciate that you probably didn't feel like you could catch everything he says, but he's got a lot of ideas that he's fitting in a short amount of time. So let's just go ahead quickly and listen to it one more time, and then immediately afterwards, try to capture a couple of key points that you take away from it. And then we'll start this time in, we'll start back in Bangkok again, and then go to our other two sites to see what key things we can surface out of this video clip. And then you can listen to it again on your own time.
2: The master of teaching, which we saw in Singapore and we could see here, is the teacher who can weave a repertoire together, who knows how to move from direct instruction to hands-on project work, who knows how to move from a constructivist project-based activity back into a worksheet activity, who knows how to work with a textbook and then go online and work with a digital resource. It's that shunting or weaving or capacity that is really the art of great teaching. So I think in some ways a critical literacy classroom will have those rich resources. It'll have different kinds of learning spaces where people can move. It'll certainly have kids out in the community doing service learning and engage with the community and attempting to grow gardens and collect creek water and solve problems. It'll have all those things, but it'll also probably look like an old classroom. Good teachers know that a repertoire during the day will vary greatly. That depending upon the kids they're teaching and depending upon the particular skill or competence or knowledge that they wish to develop in the kids, that there would be different pedagogical modes and approaches. The trick, I think, of overall professional capacity is developing a broad repertoire and then the kind of assessment literacy so that the teacher can actually see the kid, see the target competence or knowledge and skill, and then put the repertoire in place. Good teaching is like dancing. You've got to have a lot of dance steps so that depending upon who your partner is and what the music is, you can actually shift the repertoire. A lot of us as teachers fall into that default mode where, you know, the music changes to rumba, to cha-cha, and we keep doing the samba. You know, a lot of you are dancers that way, and you kind of get in the dance flow and you keep doing that. And the rhythm, your partner changes, you keep doing that, okay? A skilled professional, and we've observed this, will actually shift repertoire and actually has a range of pedagogies. But the key and the targets that we found in the Singapore and the Queensland research more or less triangulates with work that Fred Newman did at University of Wisconsin in CORES. The two elements of pedagogy that we found that seemed to make a difference for our most at-risk learners were intellectual depth and connectedness to the world. That is, upping the intellectual demand, taking them to rich possible worlds, opening out the world to them, exploring ideas in depth, and on the other hand, showing them a connectedness between what you were teaching and everyday life, the value of their everyday life. Well, you know, again, this isn't exactly rocket science, but if you think about it, the fixes that policy is giving us for the most at-risk kids, the bottom two quartiles of kids, are we give these kids basic skills because they're skill deficit. Okay, what does that tell us? It tells us that they can't learn about global warming because we've got to fix the phonics problem first. Well, they get global warming off the Discovery Channel, even if they've got an alphabetic knowledge problem. Thank you very much. Okay, so we've got to figure out ways of upping their intellectual demand and depth. The other thing that we do with these kids is we fill up the curriculum. Well, if there's a problem for these at-risk kids, we better put in more curriculum outcomes and more textbooks and more assignments. Well, all that does is it crowds up the curriculum so that the teachers can't do anything in depth. They can't follow and do tsunamis for a week and do them actually with any degree of disciplinary depth and rigor. What does intellectual demand look like?
1: To chat with your partners about what you think is important from what Alan Luke is sharing. Then we'll have a comment from each of the three sites, and we'll have our assignments and be finished.
0: ค่ะ อาจารย์คุยกับท่านอาจารย์ข้างๆนะคะแล้วก็ลองดึง key ideas ออกมานะคะอาจารย์ได้อะไรมาบ้างนะคะจากคลิปนี้อาจารย์ดูคำถามเป็นแนวก็ได้ค่ะแล้วเดี๋ยวขอคำตอบนะคะเริ่มจากทางกรุงเทพก่อนนะคะแล้วก็นราธิวาสหัวหินค่ะ
1: All right, because our time is rushing by, let's start with some brand new brave person in Bangkok. Someone who was not brave before. What's an idea from this video that you think is important? Anybody?
0: ค่ะ อาจารย์ เชิญค่ะ ได้ไอเดียอะไรบ้างคะ ทางกรุงเทพก่อนค่ะ
1: Yes, please. Thank you.
3: I agree that teacher nowadays, we have to change how to teach our student. And it's nice to hear that teaching is like let the student try to connect to their life, connect to the world.
1: Right.
3: Yeah. And the thing that we should assign the student, okay, about the project-based learning is... one thing that the teacher should do with the student, because the student can think and do something, solve the problem, and be like they can have leadership. We can learn from that.
1: Yeah, great. Thank you.
3: Yes.
1: Nice connection to another topic that we've done in a previous session about project-based learning, where Alan Luke talks about the value of being able to take something from beginning to end and to do a whole series based upon that, which we can only do if the curriculum isn't all crowded, like he said. Okay, maybe Hua Hin next. Just one comment, please, and then we'll go to Narachawat before we wind up.
4: In our opinions, I would like to add more that the most two important elements of critical pedagogy is intellectual depth and connection to life. I think they should know how to read the world, to understand the people. That's all for our conclusion. Yeah. Thank you.
1: No, thank you. Yeah. No, those two points are things that can take us quite a long way, I think, in our thinking about teaching, if we're saying, are we achieving the intellectual depth that we could achieve in this situation? And are we making a connection to the real life of our students? Absolutely. Finally, just a comment from Narachawat, please.
5: Hello. We have a problem with the audio from the clip. I cannot hear clearly. But the thing that I've heard is something about teacher have to teach the student to be intelligent, and they can connect their knowledge with their life and to the world.
1: Yes.
5: Thank you.
1: Okay, thank you. Yes. the connection with life. Just to make a note that you have the link in your handout.

In 2007, Matthew Arnold topped the table as the most improved school in the country. Key to that success were the school's GCSE English results.

0: They didn't like me because I was different. They didn't like me because I had high expectations. They didn't like me because I'd stand over them while they wrote 2 to 3 sides. You know, I made my expectations clear right from the outset. I wanted the department to be a success. I felt it had a lot of potential. I just thought it needed to be reworked, reshuffled. So people were given responsibilities to make more of a team. The team worked together and restructured the delivery of the curriculum, making sure that we all teach the same thing at the same time, to be consistent and enable all kids to get the same education across every English lesson.
1: And across the whole school, the new team now ensure English maintains a high profile.
2: Yeah. The staff in the English department is more stable over the last 2 years, definitely, and quite a few of us have got responsibility. As literacy coordinator, I look at how literacy can have an impact around the school and how different teachers can use it in their lessons across the curriculum. And again, it gives the students the knowledge that English skills can transfer to every subject in the school.
1: One of Sherry's first acts was to choose a new

0: syllabus?
1: We change it to AQA, which is a syllabus that most schools in the country do, Spec A. It's, you know, lively, upbeat, kids relate to it, the set texts are on issues that revolve around their own lives. So the kids were more engaged, more excited about learning about these things and responded so much better.
2: What about where he says, the one where he said, where he says that, oh, you can't get away from me at school?
3: Yeah. Where is that?
2: That's just before they get married, isn't it?
0: But Sherry Zan's most radical strategy was to enter a select group of 33 students a year early for their English GCSEs.
1: We cream off about 33 kids at the end of year 8. They study their SATs in year 9. And when they finish their SATs in May, they start doing their GCSE coursework. And at the end of year 10, together with the rest of the year 11 group, they will sit their GCSE language and lit exams. And by the time they leave here in year 11, they would have left having studied an AS in literature as well. The impact that has had on the whole school in English has been immense.
0: But first, Sherry had to convince the school.
1: It met with quite a lot of resentment at first. People thought it wouldn't be possible. I showed them the data and, you know, the kids were up for it. And I said I'd do all the hard work, you know, it would all be on my end. They decided to support me and we went for it.
4: Well, when we were in year 9, Miss Sam came in and she said, well, we're going to start doing coursework, the year 10 coursework. And we thought, well, this is sort of not usual. And she goes, oh, don't worry, it's all good. And then they said, oh, well, we'll do this GCSE a year early. So we sort of, we did everything at quite a fast pace, but sort of from year 9, we could tell, she was sort of scoping us out to tell whether we're sort of, we could handle the pressure of having, like, doing all the work and coursework quite quickly.
1: Well, the theory behind the entering early concept is just because the kids get bored, they're so bright that they do switch off if they're not pushed and motivated and challenged.
5: In the first year, we had all the pressure on us and we, you know, we had to get in all the coursework, we had to get to know exactly what we were talking about. And therefore the exams came in a year, we did it, pressure over after year. Whereas if it was over a space of 2 years, I think we'd just get more relaxed about it. We'd not do as much work.
6: It's very emotive. The father talks very deeply about his son. And you create a sort of feeling of sympathy there.
7: Like at the beginning, I felt like I didn't want to do it and there was like no point, I might as well take 2 years. But now I've done it and I've got my results, I feel a lot better.
0: That's really and the results across the board ensured that Sherry Zan's gamble had paid off.
8: We all got A star to C, no one got lower than a C.
4: We all 100%, it was 100% pass rate, which it really it astounded us because I know, in my own opinion, that thinking that I took it a year early, maybe I wasn't ready. But when I looked at my marks and I realised how hard I'd actually worked and how the results came out, that it was quite a good idea.
2: I think taking it early has really given me a confidence boost in all my other subjects, not just English. And, you know, I'd encourage anyone who's given the opportunity to take it early to take it.
9: Right, year 11. As we talked about yesterday, we're going to have some of the highly intelligent AS pupils in teaching some of the lessons today. So can we have a look now, please? A couple of minutes in your books. Check you've got your annotation notes, otherwise use your anthology.
10: It's not just about the high achievers doing well in their early entry. It's about those pupils inspiring and encouraging other members of Year 11 to do well in their exams, whether it's by telling them how their exams went or by going into classrooms and giving them practical advice and help.
11: Right, so you write a specific statement and then you could say death is shown in the poem of education for leisure through the structure, and then you go on to write about the structure and how death is shown through the structure.
1: We've got 33 kids who have been through the system, who know exactly what the exam requires, what the examiners are looking for, and we use that to our best advantage.
12: Yeah, we're doing it. I think once you've done it yourself, I mean, especially when you've done it just the year before, it's so much easier to tell someone else how to do it.
13: That'd be like my point and then I'd have to explain.
12: Yeah, it's P again, point and then evidence, and then you explain that evidence.
13: Okay.
12: Some people find it daunting to go into a peer group class and to teach. I quite like it because it helps me also understand, and you know, even though we're helping them with GCSE and yet we're doing AS, it still helps because you're still analysing things and you're still looking into text.
14: Shows the speaker

0: it's blunt.
1: It does really help coming from the peers because they do sort of trust them, they respect them, they realise they've gone through the stress, and it's not just a teacher saying this is how it's going to be, they've actually done it.
0: Glitter.
2: Yeah, it's more useful because the student actually knows that stuff that we can get stuck on, but the teacher wouldn't know that, so they take more time to explain that to us more fully.
3: It's more persuasive because they're people your own age, you can connect with them more than just a teacher. They can say one way that will make you feel more encouraged to do well.
4: Going along.
1: Having more children in the classroom also means you get more variety of answers. It's not just teacher-led, saying this is the right answer, this is what you should say. If you've got maybe 10 pupils who've already sat the exam, that's 10 different sets of ideas that will help the whole group to improve their exam results.
5: But it's not just the AS students who help out with their peers. Sherry has also got the early entry year 10s in on the act.
6: Okay, today we're going to be working with you year 11s, and we're going to be analysing the other cultures' poems and together coming up with an essay.
7: Helping kids out that are older than us was really scary, I really thought, because I always think that they obviously think they know better than us, or they might even like think that we don't know a lot. So when you start doing it, everyone's a bit scared and shy, but as you carry on with it and help them more and more, everyone becomes more open with each other, and it's really good for them and us as well, because there's things that we maybe don't know that they could help us with.
0: How do metaphors convey the culture when Hurricane hits England?
7: She uses the metaphors to convey how her roots explore how different gods come through weather, and that can link back to culture, because obviously it's all about the reader learning and exploring about different cultures, and that's what the metaphor does.
0: At first it felt a bit patronising, but whilst getting involved with the whole group I found it a lot easier.
8: It was a bit intimidating thinking you're going to have younger people helping you, but it was fine in the end. I thought it helped really well.
6: Should we go on to writing the language section of the paper?
9: Perfect.
6: Okay.
10: It's given the whole school something to look up to, something to aspire to. It's raised the expectations and it's raised the game, really. You get more and more kids looking up to these early entry kids, asking for help, more and more kids rising to the challenge, thinking, well, if this lot can do it, so can I.
5: Inside knowledge of the exam criteria gives Sherry a clear focus on how her lessons are organised.
10: I'm an examiner for AQA myself, so that obviously helps knowing what they're looking for, and that's how I structure my lessons, and that's how the department now structures their lessons at GCSE too.
11: Right, so we've identified then that the essay structure for this particular essay, so the literature essay on set text, is broken up into a three-part essay. Introduction, in which you have a general statement, a specific statement, a link sentence into the main. You do your main section and you conclude with reference back to the title. Everyone got that?
12: Yes.
10: One of our strategies is to incorporate a timed essay at least once a week, and they do an essay again for homework once or twice a week. So that obviously gives the kids the practice they need before they step into that exam.
11: All right, you have 45 minutes. Off you go.
10: As soon as they start hitting those A's on the essays, you see that these essays start flowing in every day. Handfuls of essays get handed to you because the kids are desperate to get another A, and then desperate to get the A star.
9: To start with, I hated the timed essays, to be honest, because they were just really stressing me out at home. But once Miss Anne explained to us what we needed, what we didn't need, and now they're just come easy to write because we've done so many of them.
13: Now we've known how to organise our time and to make sure we only get down the stuff that's going to get us the good grades instead of waffling on about things that don't even need to be in the essay. The more essays we do, it's more likely that one of those topics will come up in the exam itself. So therefore we've done it already and we know how to do it and go through and get the best mark we can.
5: Good. Sherry's relationship with her students is key to keeping them all on track.
10: I'm not here to discipline them. I don't whack them into a detention if they haven't done their homework. I may make it into almost a real-world adult scenario. If you haven't done your homework, come and find me before the lesson and renegotiate another deadline. And that works really well. I think by doing that, you build up some kind of trust between the kids, and they understand that, you know, I don't set the homework to give myself more marking. I set the homework because it helps them.
5: Lots of praise helps students keep their work rate up.
10: I spend hours on my marking, and I've encouraged that across the department, really, to make sure that the kids have something to read, a positive comment, an encouraging statement. The kids then are willing to spend hours slogging over their homework.
5: But for Sherry, it's not just about producing children who can pass exams.
10: We don't just teach them to write essays, we teach them to gain confidence, we teach them how to speak, become more articulate, the skills that they need in the real world. You've got to be human. You know, speak to them about normal issues. Kids relate to that and actually really appreciate a teacher's honesty, really appreciate to see that, you know, teachers are humans and we do have emotions, because then they relate to us on a different level.
4: She's different from the other teachers. Like, the other teachers will treat us as a student and they'll just help us with the work and everything else, whereas Miss Anne, she'll get involved with us, she'll help us get involved with the book, and she takes things, she can make things easier to understand, and she makes it more fun.
12: She seems to, like, really care about how we do, and she stayed behind with me every day until a good half five to get the coursework done, just so she could help us achieve well and just so we could do well within the course. So she, without her, we wouldn't be where we was.
4: I wasn't confident in myself doing English, but Miss Anne sort of sat down and said, you know what, you do have a talent for English, don't let it go to waste, just try your best. And ever since then, she sort of pushed me to do my best, and because of Miss Anne, I got the grades I did.

0: King's Cross, London. Growing up here is challenging. Lucy is 14 and lives with her family on a housing estate. At Lucy's first secondary school, she was bullied and started truanting, so she left to try for a fresh start. But her problems followed her to her next school, Elizabeth Garrett Anderson, or EGA for short, and there her problems became worse.
1: I think us Londoners are rude. Have you met some of the kids here? Rah. It's like living in a war zone, man. Especially with the bitchiness of the girls.
2: Who did that? Mom?
3: Yes, Mom.
2: Come here.

0: She's loving and caring, but she's also got her own mind and she will not take to authority.
1: In Islington, social care professionals are using a new approach to share information. Multi-agency teams are coming together to support children like Lucy. To do this, they're piloting the Team Around the Child initiative using the CAF, or Common Assessment Framework.
2: I had a little... I wouldn't really say it was a little argument. I had an argument with one of the teachers at EGA. It all got out of hand. And then I was running around school when I weren't supposed to be in either, and I was setting off fire extinguishers and stuff. And then I think it was the 6 weeks holidays, and then I think I went to the CEC after that.
1: Lucy was referred by her school to the CEC, Islington's Complementary Education Centre, sometimes called the PRU. This is Julie Murphy, deputy head at the CEC, and Sabrina Robertson, Lucy's mentor and a teaching assistant at the school.
3: Very recently, when the Common Assessment Framework came into being in Islington, I was approached to get involved with Lucy in collaboration with
4: 15 days. It's a path that's very much a downward slope, so the CAF's got to be better than that.
3: Once we knew that Lucy was going to be coming to us for a period of time, we identified the people that would be best involved to work with Lucy. So we knew that we would have the SENCO.
1: General meeting, the school's SENCO, deputy head and councillor, discuss another Year 8 girl whose attendance has suddenly fallen.
5: Quite a worry. Since coming to EGA, she's attendance is falling well below 90%, 60 or 70 on some weeks. And the other concern is her progress levels.
6: She concerns that she would like some help and support with. So I would suggest that possibly we'd be looking at a CAF. Well, what I can do is I'll phone Mum back, set the meeting up, and let her know if there's an advocate or a friend of the family or somebody that she feels comfortable with that she would like to be part of the meeting. And that might...
2: Like everything that's going on around me, I get really jumpy about. And because there's like so many people there, it's like, I don't know, it's hard for me to get around.
1: Finding out what's causing a child problems is the first challenge. But once the school has found a child with a need, they'll bring the parent
5: to one piece of information and another professional has another. So the family often repeat their story, which I think is very hard. And I think it is important that as a group of professionals that we have a common form that can be shared.
1: To prevent children being lost in the system.
7: It's wise if we leave this afternoon, whatever, okay, fine, send her up, she's home.
5: I look forward to seeing you again.
7: And it's just that we have to communicate with each other to make sure that that each of us know what's happening within our Lucy is.
1: Lucy.

0: Okay, what do you want to see me about?
1: Just Mohammed in my class. He's been in school for quite a few months now. He's really struggling with his learning and it's beginning to have a really negative impact on his behaviour as well now.
0: What about friendships within the class?
1: He has made some friendships, but he doesn't tend to maintain them. You know, he'll be friends with one person for a while, but he won't be able to keep that friendship going.
0: I think what we'll do then, Chloe, is I'll come into your class one day next week and I'll do an observation. We'll fill out the class teacher record of concern form, and then we'll get together and do an IEP and obviously set him some behaviour targets and some literacy targets and get his dad involved and get him to sign it off. Does that sound okay?
1: Lovely. All right, great. Thank you very much, Cathy.
0: There you go. See you soon.
1: Cheers. Bye.
0: Bye-bye.
2: Okay, Maggie, you put on the agenda you wanted to talk about Mohammed Khan.
3: I met with Dad last week to complete a secondary application because they've missed the deadline for starting school in September. Mm-hmm. And we completed the form, although some issues come up about housing.
2: Okay.
3: And I asked Dad if he would be prepared for us to refer it to pastoral care, and he said yes.
2: Okay, because I know we've picked up quite a few behavioural problems with...
0: Chloe, his class teacher, has raised quite a few concerns about low-level disruptive behaviour in the classroom, and he was involved in a fight in the playground last week that I had to intervene in. We've got together other than what he would normally get in class, but I think it would be wise if you could get involved and do some assessments on him.
4: That, and it sounds like there's perhaps more complicated issues as well.
2: What kind of assessment would you do?
4: Well, I mean, it will depend on his language level, so I think I'd like to just get an idea of where he's at the moment.
2: It's starting to sound like it's pretty complex, because we've got housing, we've got learning, we've got behavioural stuff going on, we've got transition to secondary. Maybe we should think about doing common assessment at CAF.
5: Yeah.
6: I think...
7: Hi, everyone. Do you want to take a seat?
2: What I'm going to do is just take us through the three main areas, because I think if we can just sort of have a discussion about the things that we think are going well and the things we might have more concerns about, and then I'll kind of record it in the right boxes as we go along. Okay. How about speaking?
4: Okay. I think we've got to encourage him that it's okay to make mistakes, because that's how you learn. And I think if he thinks I've got to get it all right, he's going to give up. And that might explain some of why he gets angry in class.
8: In Pakistan, where he was teaching, both my wife tells me he was having some difficulties with the teachers there. They're much stricter over there. If you do get something wrong over there,
9: the language groups that are going on in the school, and to have lots of speaking, lots of opportunities to use speaking and listening in class.
2: Okay, what are we actually going to think put in place then to facilitate these opportunities to develop both his English and his Urdu language?
9: There are enough indicators in that first language assessment to make...
4: Do you have any books in Urdu at home?
8: No, we don't have any books because, one, we don't have space.
0: We've got some books in Urdu and English down there, so... Yeah.
2: So can I put that down as an action that you'll agree to do some reading with them at home?
8: Yeah, absolutely.
2: Yeah, great. Friendships.
3: I think the outcome for the friendship thing is he needs to have at least one solid to try and establish... some friendships in particularly year six.
4: In his class, we'd try and set up a group of his classmates and do some activities with him so that the whole group benefits, so that it doesn't feel as though the pressure's being put on Mohammed, but he's sort of developing friendships along the way.
2: Yeah. Chris, is the circle of friends something you'd...

0: fashion sense has gone downhill.
1: Yes, sir.
2: Cool. Ade?
3: Yes, sir.
2: And Shakira?
4: Yes, sir.
5: I received an email from Fatima's tutor, Josh, explaining that she hadn't been

0: Say when we did like trying to find out which material to keep the tea hottest.
1: Well done. Carry on.
0: Guessing which one might keep it the hottest or something like that.
2: When I observe a lesson, I'm looking for lots of exemplary features, but very...
3: When you do experiments, you find something new. You're not doing the just boring thing, you find something new, which I like. I like to discover things, and science is a subject that you can do that.
4: 130 points.
5: There we go.
4: That's 60
5: centimetres.
6: Tidy up everything, leave everything and get your coat and line up.
7: So how did Halima get on?
2: Halima, thank you very much. It was a really enjoyable science lesson there.
6: Thank you.
2: We've got lots of support and sort of encouragement all the time, which is excellent. You made it all fun. That's the great thing. You know, it was all quite jolly. So that was lovely. And there were just little sort of small bits and pieces here and there that didn't quite come off. Would it have got us off to a speedier and more accurate start if we'd had a demonstration of measuring really well with two of them or something?
6: I think so, definitely.
2: Clearly we ran out of time. I think it would have been nice to have...
8: Could do definitely more. I noticed in the moment where she tried to demonstrate things, it was not as clear as it could have been. So I will work mainly with her on how to make herself more expressive.
9: This is a very brave lesson, I think, because this is an open-ended investigation. It's courageous to let the children roll on this question and find out their own answers.
10: It's not finished, it's always growing. We're learning something new from it. Very often the differentiation is in the degree of presentation. So, for example, you set the class going and you say to a group, you know, you carry on and I'll come across and check on you. You say to a second group, perhaps not so able, get as far as the first measurement and I'll come and check. And then with a third group, you say, don't do anything till I come and talk to you or involve your education assistant. I feel, too, you could have involved her more. Now, I'm sure you prepared her and she knew what the lesson was about and she knew what your learning outcomes were planned to be. But to use her well is to involve her in the children all the time. So she might have, for example, been interpreting some of the people with bigger hands hold more marbles.
11: Oh, right, yeah.
10: And then you could begin to say, well, then, if we were making gloves for

0: comfy comfer.
1: So, just let's put things together and
0: using my body helps myself and the children. So that was a bigger shock to me, thinking, oh, gestures, is it such a big deal? But yes, actually it is a big deal for the children and for myself. Does the next one.
2: Okay, can you find the marbles for me?
0: I've used my EAL coordinator quite effectively by getting her to interact with the children throughout the lesson. I always do. So this skill you're going to be learning today in science is very important in at home, at school, in all different places. I took a lot of John's advice on in this lesson, relating things to real life and explaining things clearly. Now, why do you...
3: There's some gardening and building opportunities as well, you know, because there's builders need to work with different sizes of gravel and stones and so on. The one I always use, of course, is the great mistake where things have got mixed accidentally and I want to separate them again.
0: Excellent. Thanks a lot, John.
3: Let us know how you get on.
0: I will do.
3: Okay.
0: Use a type of tool, okay? Some jobs require you to separate different solids that are mixed together. If you're a gardener, gardeners sometimes have to separate the stones from their soils, or builders have to separate things. So let's see if you can use that skill and then use it at home when you need to.
4: The way Mr. Sin explained the learning.
0: A mixture of solids, and you're going to first plan of which solid you're going to take out first. And I want you to write that down in your books. Okay, think about what you've just said, because we're gonna talk about that.
5: It was interesting because I never knew that you could actually use like a spoon to separate two different solids.
0: Now I'm going to ask you to share if you were able to separate all the solids.
6: Mixed up
0: and into the cubes? They went inside the cubes, so you didn't actually remove all the sand, did you, Miss McDougall?
2: Danielle, what did we first in our group?
0: Oh, okay, did it work?
7: Danielle?
0: Yeah, it did. Because
8: it just kept on shaking the sieve. Ah! Put in... Oops. It wasn't just, this is the absolute top ability group, this is the absolute weaker group at all, because you had some positioned in a way that they would bring on some of those who weren't quite so strong at writing or whatever. Your opening was warm and welcoming, and you did, I wrote down, use some very nice sort of hand gestures for sort of large and small and all those. It was just wonderful to see some of the unusual thoughts emerge. I mean, I know we both enjoyed that table, didn't we? The one
0: very
8: in the corner.
0: They didn't think, oh, we could just put it all into the sieve.
8: I think if we look at it as a whole, I think we really can see that although I'm sure there's one or two little things you'd say, oh, I wish that had happened or whatever, that it was an outstanding lesson overall because they really learnt hard, they really worked hard, and you were guiding them, and I was very happy to watch it. So.
9: Oaks Park High School is a large comprehensive in Essex. Hannah Abbasi is in her second year of teaching.
10: I think the fact that it's such a dynamic environment, you can't predict what's going to happen. And
11: reading objectives and keywords.
10: It's a mixed ability group. Some days they may feel like working, some days they may not feel like working.
11: You discuss your ideas, yeah? Ask one another.
12: She's a really good teacher. Right? Every time you like walk into her lessons, you come out learning something.
11: Yeah. Right, come on, what's the scientific word for fat enzymes?
13: Yeah, I like the way she teaches, but sometimes it's a bit boring.
11: Okay, yeah, right. Can you have your pens down and face the front?
14: She can be strict sometimes.
11: So, quickly, learning bits and keywords.
9: Hannah has 60 minutes to impress our inspector with her lesson on digestion.
11: Into your answers. By the end of this lesson, the whole class should be able to do the green learning objective. Most of you should be able to do the green and the blue learning objective. Zach, can you just remind the class quickly, what's digestion?
7: Digestion is the form where, like, food is eaten.

0: and is broken down in the stomach.
1: Is the stomach the only organ that helps to break down the food?
0: No.
1: Right, give me some examples quickly.
2: Esophagus.
1: Okay, where's that found?
2: In your neck.
1: All right, from there to your stomach. Brilliant. Another one, Grace. Another organ. Top of your head. Right, don't worry, I'll come back to you. Someone else, any suggestions? Yep.
3: Large intestines,
1: right, brilliant. Going back to Grace, if I've got the large intestine, what's another type of organ?
2: Small intestine.
1: Fantastic, well done, small intestine. In front of you, you've got a picture of the digestive system. Your first task is year eight. You're going to label the diagram, and then you are going to higher your level's going to be.
4: Which one's the large intestine?
5: Is another word for anus.
4: That one.
5: What?
4: The large intestine.
5: The large intestine is the thicker one, and the small one is the one that's all squiddy and looks like a brain in it.
1: Use the other worksheet to help you out. It's got extra notes. Mm-hmm. Stuff. Yeah, well done. Right, just to round up the lesson, we've got 2 minutes.
6: Back with a sort of easier but related question for her, and she gave the answer. So that was subtle but very effective. And if I'm going to summarise, I suppose, the little things that perhaps just could have been that bit better was the balance. And I think you hit it on the head when you said time management.
1: Mm-hmm.
6: The balance between talking about levels, targets, perhaps slightly weighted too much to that rather than the interest and stimulus of.
7: Need to be more efficient with assessment levels and improve her differentiation. It's time to bring on the experts. To boost Hannah's progress, help comes from presentation and communications coach Mo Shapiro and secondary science expert Jigna Sarani. They start by watching Hannah's lesson.
1: Zach, can you just remind the class quickly, what's digestion?
8: What I really liked about her was that she has fantastic energy and enthusiasm for the subject. She clearly loves what she's teaching. And when she's not shouting, she has a very, very nice voice.
1: Esophagus, okay, where's that found?
8: And another thing I noticed was that she moves around a lot in class, so I want her to stand still.
5: The one area that I'd really like her to focus on would be her use of questioning.
1: The stomach, the only organ that helps to break down the...
5: Also, her use of differentiation I felt was a little bit superficial. So hi Hannah, I've had a really good look at your lesson. It's really clear that you know what you want your students to learn by the end of the lesson, what you want them leaving the lesson knowing that they didn't know before. I'm going to show you how you can make those objectives a little bit on that to a level, a national curriculum level.
1: Okay.
5: So along here would be the level 4, the knowledge and the understanding would come there with the level 4.
1: Yeah.
5: The application would be a level 5.
1: Mm-hmm.
5: The analysis would be a level 6, a level 7 and then a level 8.
1: Right, okay.
5: And what you could do is your objectives would start with these words.
1: Right.
5: So they would be, your class would be describing digestion and explaining digestion, which would lead them to the level 4.
1: Right.
5: So they could then summarise the process of digestion, which would lead them to the level 5.
1: Mm-hmm.
5: And for your high flyers, you could get them to compare and contrast chemical and mechanical digestion to really extend the higher able.
1: And then they familiarise themselves with the key terms as well for different levels.
5: Yeah, absolutely. We have this up in our classroom.
1: Really
5: and again, it's just getting them familiar and sharing the vocabulary and making it really transparent that this is what learning is and this is how you learn.
1: Right. Yeah, brilliant.
5: I looked at your lesson plan and you have differentiation on there, but it is quite superficial.
1: Right.
5: So you've got your gifted and talented students are working on their own or getting a textbook to do some more work. Mm. Language, if they are English as an additional language, or they could draw a picture to help them understand what the keyword meant and then look the meaning up in the dictionary. So you were scaffolding their understanding of the keywords in that way. Something for your more able, it would be a really good idea if you could plan in some higher order questions that takes place in the small intestine rather than what happens in the small intestine.
1: Right.
5: Something else that you could do to try and keep your class on their toes so they don't know

0: who's going to be picked is the use of a name selector. So it's basically just a PowerPoint with the slides, and on each slide has got the name of the people in your class. And because they don't know...
1: Does this remind you of anything?
2: Me. Yeah, it's me.
1: Okay, because this is what happens sometimes, isn't it? So I'm just wondering how this is helping my learning when all this is going on.
2: Mm-hmm.
1: What are we going to do to stop you moving around the room?
2: Probably have like two fixed positions in the classroom.
1: Excellent. Maybe one would be a spot where you ask questions.
2: Yeah.
1: And maybe another would be where you get feedback from the children, where they ask you questions.
3: Right, in front of you, you've got a nice big sheet, like so.
1: Because this is something that you said, and it went something like this. So you can make sure and put your name on the piece of paper and do not lose it. And then I've just handed out a worksheet.
4: ทีวีเท่านั้น 2. ห้ามทำซ้ำดัดแปลงหรือเผยแพร่สื่อของ DLTV เพื่อประโยชน์ส่วนตนหรือเพื่อกิจกรรมที่มีลักษณะแสวงหาผลประโยชน์โดยไม่ได้รับอนุญาตสอบถามข้อมูลเพิ่มเติมได้ที่มูลนิธิการศึกษาทางไกลผ่านดาวเทียมในพระบรมราชูปถัมภ์

0: for years, because whether we like it or not, paedophiles do appear in schools.
1: Well, in English law, you're supposed to be innocent until proven guilty, but the vetting system assumes the opposite.
2: It won't protect our children. It hasn't and doesn't protect our children.
3: I think children have the right to safety.
4: And this is where the applications end up, at the headquarters of the CRB, right here in the centre of Liverpool. So let's see what happens next.
5: Room where we receive round about 70 to 90,000 application forms per week. All those application forms are x-rayed, they're then opened, and we then check all the application forms for errors. Around about 10% of our application forms are returned to the customer. Once we're accepted the application, we then scan.
6: Applicants were checked against list 99, a record of individuals barred from working with children in the education sector. This still happens today, so what's changed?
7: Criminal Records Bureau, CRB, was launched in 2002. Prior to that, if employers wanted access to information about someone's criminal past or any length of time, bearing in mind what we actually produce at the end of the day here is open access, both to the individual and to the employer, about whether there's any information, greatest issues, I believe, in society at the moment.
5: What we have here is our call centre. We have round about 80 staff here, and we take calls from our customers, from the general public. This can be general inquiries, application inquiries, basically anything.
8: What sort of numbers are we talking about?
5: We're talking volume-wise about 26,000 calls a week.
8: That's quite a lot.
5: It is. But the calls that we get are varied and many. They can be callers concerned about an application, could be about a general application, but we try and deal with them as best as possible. We know the concerns of our customers.
8: Okay then, Mark, it's another room full
5: of... ...as part of the disclosure service. So that can be checks of the Police National Computer, the Protection of Children Act list, the Protection of Vulnerable Adult list, and LINAI.
8: So this is a highly secure environment, I imagine.
5: It is. Everybody here is security clear to the highest level, and one of the skills that they have in here is being able to match an individual to an individual that has a criminal record. It's a highly skilled job, and they always try and make sure they get it right first time, every time.
8: The people in here can't just sit and tap in anybody's name, can they?
5: No. Anything they work that they do here is monitored, and we make sure that the only details that are searched and accessed are those that have come in via an application form.
6: The types of convictions disclosed can range from minor indiscretions like motoring cautions to serious offences like assault. So how effective is the CRB?
7: What we do know is that over 60,000 people have been prevented from working with children and vulnerable people, specifically on the basis of the information that we've provided to employers. Now that's in addition to the deterrent effect of having the service in the first place.
4: You were talking about people who are barred from working. What type of people are they?
8: Not necessarily 60,000 paedophiles, are they? They're just 60,000 people who haven't got a job after their CRB check has come back.
7: That's right. Well, what employers are saying to Ipsos Mori, do the research for us, and what they're saying to Ipsos Mori is, based on the information that we've provided, that they've decided in 60,000 cases not to employ the people. Now, that doesn't mean to say they're paedophiles. They may just be, and of course that's not the case. What it means is there may well be information on there that leads them to have a doubt about whether that person should be trusted working with children and vulnerable people. There could be a whole variety of reasons for that. However, I would balance that by saying that we do know that even

0: where we issue disclosure certificates with information on, over 90% of employers are actually still choosing to recruit those people.
1: I think what you can say is it's a major step forward, because what it means is that at least the minority of people who are convicted will not have access to children, be alone with children. In the old days, they would have waltzed into any school, any children's home. No one would have asked any questions. If there was a gap in their history, well, they would find a good explanation. Now, we look at the records of people with convictions of this kind, and they cannot take up post, and that is terribly important, really important.
2: After all the relevant checks have been made, the CRB issues a disclosure certificate, both to the applicant and the employer. In the majority of cases, checks do come back clear, but there are issues surrounding the validity and workload of the vetting system. So what do the head teachers responsible for checking their staff think about it?
3: It's very important the CRB process is robust. Let's just get that on record, and we, you know, making sure there are safeguards there for young people in our schools, absolutely important. By and large, I think that's working well. We were concerned about the level of CRB checking, and it is an additional administrative task, but it has to be done properly.
4: They play a big role in my life, actually, because constantly having to redo them for people, and people who've already got them and keep doing them.
5: It's on the check, they can't start working with the children. Having said that, I think it is vitally important that it is done.
6: I'm absolutely happy with it for someone who's committed to working in the school quite a lot. But it's very hard, like when you have a work experience 14-year-old come in for 2 weeks, who's meant to be CRB checked, or when you've got...
7: Affect your judgment on that person?
8: Trust them with the dinner money.
6: No, he wouldn't bother me, I don't think, at all.
2: The CRB got off to a shaky start, with backlogs of checks preventing thousands of people taking up positions in schools. Things have improved, with checks now taking between 2 and 4 weeks, but other, more serious...
9: ...prone to mistakes, meaning that an innocent person could be confused with a criminal.
2: That's exactly what happened to Emma Budd, who was confused with someone with the same name while applying for a carer's job in 2005.
10: I had a letter back from the CRB asking my address history. And then after that, I had a letter back from the CRB with saying that I had 2 convictions of shoplifting.
9: And how did you feel?
10: Really annoyed. Because I was going for this job, and I knew once that came through, the job would be gone.
2: After appealing to the CRB that the convictions were not hers, Emma was asked to attend her local police station and provide a set of fingerprints.
10: I had my fingerprints taken, came out and seen my grandparents' friends, which has missed me that everything would have been cleared.
2: The process relies on getting the identity of the applicant correct. If it isn't, the accuracy of the whole procedure is undermined, with potentially serious consequences. So how could this happen?
0: We sometimes find here that where we're going through the very sensitive matching exercise, which some people might think is an accurate or precise science, it is not. We often find there are people who've either used another person's identity, which could be an old school friend, it could be we've known sisters, brothers, and that is found on police records. My staff then have the job, and in certain instances make an absolutely perfect match. The details are identical. They have no knowledge that this might be somebody who's taken somebody else's identity or abused someone's identity, and therefore we make a decision to reveal that, to make the match and reveal the information.
2: After a second appeal, the mistakes on Emma's disclosure have been corrected, and she now has a clean police record. But cases like hers have highlighted a potential flaw in the system.
9: If an innocent person is prevented from working through a CRB check, surely it then makes sense that a guilty person can pass a CRB check and end up working with children.
0: Bear in mind the example that you're quoting to me is where someone may well have used someone else's identity in making, when in contact with the police.

0: Highly unlikely.
1: But you couldn't rule it out?
0: One can never rule that out.
2: The amount of times that I've actually cried over this is unbelievable. It's embarrassing because of the stress and everything. It's caused a lot of... It's upset. And
0: disclosure, and it says you've been convicted of it, and it's not them. I'm well aware of that. It halts and sometimes completely stops someone getting a job. That is awful.
2: It's always going to be in the back of my mind thinking, is it going to happen again or not?
3: While a disclosure will highlight convictions, it may also unearth false allegations, so-called soft evidence, meaning that a teacher may not get a job in the future on the basis of a completely unfounded allegation from their past.
4: There are still exonerated accusations being left on CRB checks, and we claim that that's an abuse of human rights. It is quite wrong to be innocent and yet to be still stand accused and have your future, not only your future career, but your future life blighted by something which could be a malicious allegation.
5: Well, in English law, you're supposed to be innocent until proven guilty, but the vetting system assumes the opposite, that if someone's made an allegation about you, that's enough reason to make you a dodgy person who shouldn't be near children.

0: 3 years ago, primary head teacher Mary McDonald was falsely accused by parents of slapping a child in her school. While completely exonerated, she still has anxieties over what might be held on file.
1: Is my false accusation on a record somewhere, just in case I'm accused again? And then they'll put two and two together. Now, I don't like that. I think that's appalling. And CRB checks, the Criminal Record Bureau checks, that's a major cause for concern for me.
0: The decision to record allegations, even if they're unproven, is at the discretion of local police chiefs. This lack of consistency is causing alarm.
1: You can get a very eager chief police officer who says, mud sticks. Put every accusation onto a CRB check. Now, if mine was on there and I went for another job and a panel are looking at that and they're saying, oh, she had an accusation made against her 3 years ago, we'll maybe put that to one side because I'm sure that's what will happen.
2: There's no doubt that a teacher with that sort of allegation, arguably a head teacher, as Board of Governors, when they're looking to employ somebody, 50-50, one or the other, this one's got a false allegation. Well,
3: you made that up. You say there's no doubt. But there is doubt, because people are sensible and they look at the allegation in the whole context.
4: I am not responsible for the decision-making, the very difficult decision-making the police service have to make. Because on the one hand, they can be potentially accused of not revealing information if anything untoward were to happen in future. And then you, of course, have the cases where people are entirely innocent, but the police have got the judgments to make about whether to reveal that information. Under the law, the legislation under which we operate, if the police decide that that information should be revealed to an employer, have to reveal it to the employer and to the individual. Ultimately, of course, the employers still have to make that decision about whether to employ or not.
5: It wouldn't be so time-consuming or so expensive if it were just against these existing registers of people who have committed sex offences. It's because we're actually trawling through police records and soft data that it is such a cumbersome system.
3: Until we have a legal system which provides justice for children, which at the moment

0: I'm afraid it doesn't, which is why the number of convictions is so low, although the amount of disclosures is increasing. More children are talking about abuse. It's being investigated. They are being believed by social workers and the police, but still they don't get convicted in court.
1: Should there just be a guideline, yes, we accept soft evidence, or no, we don't?
2: I think it should be clear, no, we don't. Would you like it if you were accused of something like that? How would you feel? You're asking me how I feel. I think I've made it clear. It's the worst thing that ever happened in my career. But I think what it can affect more than anything is your own personal life, as well as your job prospects. Unless you're accused, you've no idea what that does to your personal life.
3: In a statement, the Association of Chief Police Officers told us individual forces take a judgment on what information they place on CRB forms based on each individual case. In making their judgment, forces draw on Home Office advice. So if an allegation were to accompany a candidate's application, how much of a barrier would it really be?
4: Do you think that sort of false allegation that's been proven to be false should appear on a CRB check or not?
5: No, I don't think it should do, but if it did, you know, you would have to question it and see whether it was false or not.
6: I think the danger is you don't know if it's unfounded. And also, we don't tend to employ teachers or any other members of staff come to that unless they've had a successful CRB check in the first place. I think it would depend on the nature of the allegation, to be quite frank.
2: A false allegation appearing on a CRB check would not deter me or influence me from appointing that person.
3: Including soft evidence divides opinion. Some argue there's no smoke without fire. Others say it renders meaningless the idea of innocent till proven guilty. So what's the way forward?
7: Because we see that happening, it's an issue that we've opened discussions with Home Office colleagues about and other government departments, and indeed the police service.
1: Is there a willingness there to deal with this false allegation issue?
7: There's certainly a willingness to look at it, and you know, if that needs something doing about it, then I'm sure that you know things will happen. But we have to think about what might those things be. And in this instance, I'm homing in on whether the police service in particular need any additional guidance.
2: I'm more fortunate than some heads. That didn't go into my CRB. But I am happy to do a yearly CRB on myself to see if just somehow, with the change of a CPO, if that changes for me.
3: In addition to the mechanical process of the CRB checks, there are ethical issues associated with disclosures.
8: What is it saying more about our society as a whole, about what has been our cultural shift? And to me, what it says is that this police check sits more firmly into the fact that these days we fear and mistrust ourselves and each other much more. Why should people who want to help in their community and want to particularly help vulnerable people or children be police checked as if they are somehow criminal? Why are we beginning to treat people like that?
1: But we are saying, not as a society, that everybody is guilty until they've got that piece of paper, until they've been through the checking process.
0: No, we're saying this is your driving licence for working with children. This is the bit of paper.

0: It's a qualification. That's all it is. It's a qualification. I am qualified to be a trustee of the NSPCC and a president of Childline. Part of my qualification is that I've been checked to see if I've got criminal convictions. That's fine. I would expect that. You know, if I go out in my car, I would expect someone to say, have you got a driving licence? It's fine.
1: Whether you've got that piece of paper in your hand in the first place can depend on how long you've been in the job. There's no requirement to check staff in place prior to 2002. This potentially leaves thousands of teachers without a disclosure. Bristol is one local authority taking a lead in closing this loophole. It's not just retrospectively checking staff, but continuously vetting them every 5 years.
2: There was general agreement that was the right thing to do in terms of our responsibility to safeguard children. Clearly individual members of staff may have concerns about having a recheck, but in general we haven't experienced any difficulties with staff cooperating in that process.
1: The staff of Briarwood Special School are some of the teachers who've gone through the process.
3: We're still going through some of the people who weren't checked originally, like me, and I have been recently. But we shall arrive at a point where all staff have been checked and are then checked automatically every 5 years. I think if you approve of it as a principle, that actually, yes, that's very important. Otherwise, checking somebody once in their lifetime might be regarded as enough, and it obviously isn't.
4: Just because you've been doing it for a long time doesn't necessarily mean you're really good at it or that you're safe to be around these students. I think that's the most important part about it, looking at the teachers that have been, or staff that have been working with these kids for a long time.
5: I think I'd worry about staff who were concerned about being looked into because they shouldn't have anything to hide. I mean, my priority, frankly, is the pupils. So if staff have issues around being checked, then perhaps they should do a job where they're not working with vulnerable children.
0: A decent head teacher, a decent teacher would wish to say, right, to their school, it's not obligatory, but I want you to have the confidence of knowing that I've been properly vetted, particularly if I'm asking my new staff to go through the same process.
6: The CRB process is essentially an administrative one, but critics would argue that by going down the box-ticking route, what we're actually doing is damaging our ability to make human-to-human judgments.
7: If somebody has committed sex offences against children, then it is sensible to know that and not want to employ them. But the way that we run it at the moment is that we collect a vast amount more data than that, which is irrelevant to that judgment. And so it obscures the person's ability to make a good judgment.
8: It's suddenly seen as somehow we need to be suspicious about that person. And the only way that we can tick that person off our kind of suspicious radar is to get a CRB check.
9: The real safeguard for children in school is the deep knowledge that head teachers and others have of those people working in those schools. And by and large, that knowledge is pretty safe and secure. Now, we know that in the past there have been a couple of horrendous exceptions to that, which is why CRB checking, the mechanical backup, needs to be there.
1: The need for vigilance post-CRB check was seen at Sandy Lane School in Monmouth. Benjamin Warner was struck off the teaching register after being found guilty of pinning a five-year-old against a wall and shutting three others in a store cupboard.
10: The teacher was observed teaching as part of the appointment process, and then the CRB check was asked for once the appointment had been made. That came back with no problems, as did the references. But as with any teacher coming into a school, I'd always want to make sure they were well supported and that the children were comfortable with the teacher was comfortable with the children.
1: It was the watchfulness of the school's staff which brought Mr. Warner's behaviour to light, not the CRB. So do they still have faith in the system?
10: I still think it's a very important process. It's something I wouldn't want to be without. It is a lot of work, but it gives a lot of people peace of mind. But it isn't the be-all and end-all.
9: The most important check is that gut feeling you've got for somebody, based on, of course, the evidence that you've got through the CRB check. And I think those two things together make a very formidable barrier to anybody wanting to enter the school system for purposes other than education.
10: The CRB is, at the end of the day, is just a piece of paper that shows that nothing's happened in the past, but I think we've always got to be vigilant in school because circumstances can change.
7: I think it's part of being risk averse. It's avoiding blame. by saying the way to make the school safe is to

0: do the vetting. And as long as we've done the vetting, then you can't blame us for anything that goes on. It's about protecting the adults, not about protecting the children.
1: So you think that CRB gives more protection to adults than it does to children?
0: Yes.
2: How?
0: Because it allows the school teacher to say, well, I've done the CRB check, so if anything goes wrong now, it's not my fault, mate. I've done my bit.
3: So after 5 years of the CRB disclosure process, what's been the impact? And are our children safer?
4: I think it's flawed in certain areas, i.e. that false accusations are kept on record just in case it comes up again. But I think it's the best system we've had ever.
5: If it just cuts down one incident in 10, 20 years, it makes children safer.
6: Young people, for starters, won't learn what it is to make decisions and make judgments about a risky situation or an unrisky situation.
0: Most adults are safe. Most adults, if a child goes to them in distress, would want to help, not hurt. And so we're giving a very false message to children, and we're giving them a feeling that the world is more dangerous. There are a lot of dangers in the world, but we don't need to exaggerate them.
7: Convicted criminals cannot have sole access to children, vulnerable children, and as they once did. It's not foolproof. We need to improve it, but it's the best we got at the moment.

0: It's late April, and the construction of the first secondary school in Bradley Stoke is well underway. Residents of this new town north of Bristol have been waiting years for this. Designed to house just 1,000 pupils, a number it'll reach after 5 years of steady growth, the school's first year of operation will see it handling a single set of 180 Year 7s, fresh from the local primary schools.
1: When I wrote the prospectus last summer, with no building, no pupils, no curriculum, no staff, it was quite a challenging process.
0: The local residents have already had some poor experiences with the delayed completion of some of the town's 6 primary schools, so there's extra pressure to get this one right. Despite this, the head and his governors gave us exclusive access as he set about starting a brand new school. Everything from fixtures and fittings to employing new staff, designing the uniform and selling the ethos of the school to parents and children. We followed Dave Baker and his team and discovered just what it takes to create a secondary school from scratch. With just 4 months to go before the start of the new school year and with building work on schedule, Dave's top priority is getting his staff in place. Today, he's showing around 3 hopefuls competing for the 1 modern languages post. The school intends to excel in foreign languages, an area of shortfall nationwide, and the prospect of being in at the very beginning has attracted a strong shortlist of candidates.
1: We're looking for experienced teachers because they will be the only teacher of their subject area, so they've got to be people who are confident, can work independently, flexible, able to set a scheme of work up by themselves. And that's clearly about getting the right kind of people who will fit with the team and want to buy into the vision that we're working on.
0: Already in place is Dave's PA, Catherine Taylor, and 3 assistant heads. Ian Williams, teaching design and technology, Steve Moyer, who will teach humanities, and Jenny Sutton Kirby, in charge of the arts. They and the governors will choose the rest of the staff. Before appointing, Dave wants to see how well the candidates perform in the classroom. But how can you see a teacher working when you don't have a school for them to teach in? Dave's answer is to borrow local primary school pupils. It's a tough interview process, including teaching a class of 30-plus Year 6 students. And an in-depth

0: discussion of their current teaching practices with examples of their pupils' work.
1: Do you teach monophonic languages in mixed ability groups, or are they setted?
2: They're mixed ability in year 7, and they're setted from year 8 onwards.
0: And the day is rounded off with a formal interview with the board, including governors. For the successful candidate, the post offers a unique challenge and a rare opportunity.
2: Quite a lot of questions about sort of the latest developments and really how you take responsibility for developing a lot of the teaching and learning.
3: The team so far, the people that I've met, seem fantastic, really innovative, hardworking, so it would be a team that I'd be proud to work with.
4: All the resources will be my responsibility, and that for me is very important because I want to grow into the role as well. I just don't want to stop here.
0: But before making a decision, Dave canvasses the class taught by the candidates to see what they felt.
5: I liked the third one because it was more active and we were doing more stuff in it.
6: Matthew.
7: I like the second one because you can use like different things for different meanings.
8: Thank you.
0: It's a nervous time for the applicants as they have to wait for the board to make its decision.
9: You were quite concerned about the amount of English that was actually spoken in the lesson, and she herself reflected later on how little of the French they picked up.
1: Would fit well with what we did, and she came up with some great ideas for enrichment, which we cottoned on to and sort of, you know.
10: Still.
1: Yeah.
9: She used that as part of her of the individual assessments.
10: Yeah. I mean, I thought it was very interesting about how they talked about their enthusiasm for their subject and their enjoyment, and candidate 3 really won the day about that because, you know, she talked about fun, enjoyment and motivation.
11: And the issue, I think, at the moment is whether, you know, 1, 2 or 3 of these people are able to do the job that we need for September, which is to run the modern languages, whatever that looks like, you know, but to run that independently without kind of, you know, relying on me for one.
0: And after lengthy deliberation, they finally make their choice.
1: Might want to just check that against your grids to make sure I've mapped that right.
11: Hello, Severine.
12: Yeah, Dave, yeah, hiya.
11: We'd like to offer you the job.
0: Severine Brinster, a French national with 2 years teaching experience, will be moving from Bournemouth to Bristol to take up the post. The interview stretched over a week with some 30 candidates interviewed for just 7 teaching positions. For the 2 advanced skills teaching posts, extra exercises, including one-on group planning, were included in the evaluation process.
9: What you'll be asked to do at the end is to be prepared to discuss what your ideas might be for someone like the head teacher.
8: Well, they're going to need to set time to collect information, then to process the information and do what...
13: So do something with the information they've collected.
0: It's been a grueling process of selection, but at last Dave believes he has the right staff in post.
11: In the end, we appointed people who, in terms of the breadth of their vision and their understanding, we felt that they would be the right people to come and work in the team and that they would develop into very strong leaders.
0: Housed in temporary offices in a local primary school, the management team now set about equipping the new school. Everything from whiteboards to the canteen cutlery has to be sourced, budgeted for, and in place by September. It's a very demanding job.
10: All right, hang on, I'll just check, one sec. John Atwood from the LEA, ICT fella, very good. Just got a message about issues with the service and what's gone in and whether or not, I mean, do you know much about service or?
1: A little bit, but I mean, it's more the application of ICT, not the particular hardware that I've got experience in. Can we call him back so we can have a chat about it, yeah?
10: John, probably the best thing is if we give you a ring back in a bit. Cheers, bye.
11: What was he asking about, Steve?
10: The systems they put in to take the survey will decide really what sort of survey we're going to have.
11: Right, okay.
10: And that's what he's saying.
11: Well, the discussions have been quite a long time back, so technology probably moved on and there needs to be a review of the situation.
1: We went back to the kind of profile of the sort of learner that we would want here at Bradley Stoke Community School. We spent quite some time talking about the fact they would need to be resilient, they would need to be illiterate, they would need to be problem solvers, they would need to be self-starters, independent learners, independent thinkers, process-based thinkers. And then we thought long and hard about the type of technology that would enable that kind of learner to flourish and to make progress.
0: Less technical but just as important is the uniform, overseen by Jenny Sutton Kirby.
6: We started with the governors deciding that what we wanted was to have a sweatshirt and a polo shirt as opposed to a blazer and a tie, mostly because they asked us what was easiest to keep smart, and then came up with the bluey-green colour, which is the teal here. Then went back to the company that we'd chosen, or the governors had chosen, and of course they didn't have that colour. But they've been really nice, and I've gone all the way to China to get the dyed. I think most things are dyed in China now, but it sounds good. And then the next thing was that we didn't want to have any distinction between the boys' and the girls' uniforms, so there's just a uniform list. So girls can, of course, wear trousers. Boys could wear skirts if they wished.
0: With so much to do and the clock ticking, everyone is having to muck in, and there's a good team spirit.
1: Yeah. Day 54, Bradley Stoke Community School. Stuck in an office with Stephen Moyer.
14: Again.
0: Ian is negotiating a contract for sound and lighting equipment in the main hall and drama studio.
1: Well, it's certainly a varied role, and you wouldn't normally get involved at this kind of level across the school. In a normal school that's been established where the systems and the protocols are set up, so hopefully it gives you experience in dealing with a lot of other areas. It just so happens that because I'm involved in this area and have some expertise, I can look through the quote and identify things that maybe aren't quite right on the first look through.
15: I didn't realise when we started on the project exactly how much time would go into making sure we set the environment up appropriately, and I think that will pay dividends for us in terms of ethos and culture. I think if the children are comfortable, if they feel they're in an environment that is nice, they're much more likely to behave appropriately.
0: It's late May, and tonight there's an open meeting with parents. Some of the newly appointed staff, like Ed Owen, a PE teacher, start to arrive.
16: Hi there.
17: Hi.
16: Hi there.
0: Catherine, Dave's PA, is busy with the last minute preparations.
17: I've been working with Dave, obviously supporting Dave in his role, contacting parents, making sure they get newsletters, making sure that we arrange meetings to go out and see the children in the primary schools that are feeding into us. I've also been going to site meetings with Dave as well, so that there are two of us who are fully involved with stuff that's going on site.
0: Keeping in touch is the purpose of tonight's information evening. Nearly 200 parents and children pack the local primary school to hear the latest news.
18: Good evening and welcome everybody. It's lovely to see you all. Tomorrow is 7 weeks away from completion day on the building, so it's getting very exciting from our perspective. I will give you an update on the buildings and show you some photos in a moment. I know there's been a history of some buildings not being completed on time in Bradley Stoke, but the school is on target for completion in 7 weeks.
0: This is the second in a series of meetings held to keep parents updated on the progress of the school and an important part of building up the parent-teacher rapport.
18: We'll be able to have the school open from 7 in the morning to 10 at night, with a range of activities going on within those hours for the school and for the community. But more about the school day a little bit later. In case you're worrying, children, you won't be expected to be there till 10 in the evening. Well, maybe I should say to parents in brackets, obviously if the price is right, we can come to an arrangement. Okay, the floodlights being tested on the AstroTurf. For those of you who are enthusiastic about these things, 102 metres by 63 metres will mean something to you. For the rest of us, very big.
0: There's also a chance for parents to ask the staff questions.
19: Will there be any sort of intention or policy for the school for detention?
18: Interestingly, rewards and sanctions were something else that we talked to the student council about, and we're coming back to discuss again with them, because sometimes the children can be far harsher than the teachers in what they think should be in place. And it will be interesting to see what their views are, but there will be discipline.
0: Weeks later, Edward, who's part of that student council, attends the monthly meeting.
20: We were told by Mr. Baker, the headmaster, that a boy and a girl from each school going would be a council representative.

0: representative, there was a vote and it emerged that me and a friend would be on the council. We make lots of decisions, mostly to do with things like rewards and sanctions, how to help other year sixes when they come up to the school in their transition, things like that. Lots of things to do with the pupils.
1: In today's meeting, they're discussing how to organise the school into houses.
0: If all sorts of things get you house points, then boys and girls are going to do different things to earn them. I mean, I don't know, but girls do girly things and boys do boy things.
2: What's girly things?
0: I don't know, Bethany, you say.

In 2007, Matthew Arnold topped the table as the most improved school in the country. Key to that success were the school's GCSE English results.

0: they didn't like me because I was different. They didn't like me because I had high expectations. They didn't like me because I'd stand over them while they wrote 2 to 3 sides. You know, I made my expectations clear right from the outset. I wanted the department to be a success. I felt it had a lot of potential. I just thought it needed to be reworked, reshuffled. So people were given responsibilities to make more of a team. The team worked together and restructured the delivery of the curriculum, making sure that we all teach the same thing at the same time, to be consistent and enable all kids to get the same education across every English lesson.
1: And across the whole school, the new team now ensure English maintains a high profile.
2: Yeah. The staff in the English department is more stable over the last 2 years, definitely, and quite a few of us have got responsibility. As literacy coordinator, I look at how literacy can have an impact around the school and how different teachers can use it in their lessons across the curriculum. And again, it gives the students the knowledge that English skills can transfer to every subject in the school.
1: One of Sherry's first acts was to choose a new syllabus.
0: We changed it to AQA, which is a syllabus that most schools in the country do, Spec A. It's, you know, lively, upbeat, kids relate to it. The set texts are on issues that revolve around their own lives. So the kids were more engaged, more excited about learning about these things, and responded so much better.
3: What about where he says, the one where he said, where he says that, oh, you can't get away from me at school?
4: Yeah. Where is that? That's in this chapter.
3: That's just before they get married, isn't it?
1: But Sherry-Zan's most radical strategy was to enter a select group of 33 students a year early for their English GCSEs.
0: We cream off about 33 kids at the end of year 8. They study their SATs in year 9. And when they finish their SATs in May, they start doing their GCSE coursework. And at the end of year 10, together with the rest of the year 11 group, they will sit their GCSE language and lit exams. And by the time they leave here in year 11, they would have left having studied an AS in literature as well. The impact that has had on the whole school in English has been immense.
1: But first, Sherry had to convince the school.
0: It met with quite a lot of resentment at first. People thought it wouldn't be possible. I showed them the data and, you know, the kids were up for it. And I said I'd do all the hard work, you know, it would all be on my neck, and they decided to support me and we went for it.
5: Well, when we were in year 9, Miss Sam came in and she said, well, we're going to start doing coursework, the year 10 coursework. And we thought, well, this is sort of not usual. And she goes, oh, don't worry, it's all good. And then they said, oh, well, we're doing this GCSE a year early. So we sort of, we did everything at a quite a fast pace, but sort of from year 9, we could tell, she was sort of scoping us out to tell whether we're sort of, we could handle the pressure of having, like, doing all the work and coursework quite quickly.
0: Well, the theory behind the entering early concept is just because the kids get bored, they're so bright that they do switch off if they're not pushed and motivated and challenged.
6: In the first year, we had all the pressure on us, and we, you know, we had to get in all the coursework, we had to get to know exactly what we were talking about, and therefore the exams came in a year, we did it, pressure over after year. Whereas if it was over a space of 2 years, I think we'd just get more relaxed about it. We'd not do as much work.
7: It's very emotive. The father talks very deeply about his son. And you create a sort of feeling of sympathy there.
8: Like, at the beginning, I felt like I didn't want to do it, and there was, like, no point, I might as well take 2 years. But now I've done it and I've got my results, I feel a lot better.
1: That's really and good. The results across the board ensured that Sherry-Zan's gamble had paid off.
9: We all got A star to C, no one got lower than a C.
5: We all 100%, it was 100% pass rate, which it astounded us, because I know, in my own opinion, that thinking that I took it a year early, maybe I wasn't ready. But when I looked at my marks and I realised how hard I'd actually worked and how the results came out, that it was quite a good idea.
3: I think taking it early has really given me a confidence boost in all my other subjects, not just English. And you know, I'd encourage anyone who's given the opportunity to take it early to take it.
4: Right, Year 11, as we talked about yesterday, we're going to have some of the highly intelligent AS pupils in teaching some of the lessons today. So can we have a look now, please, a couple of minutes in your books. Check you've got your annotation notes, otherwise use your anthology, please.
10: It's not just about the high achievers doing well in their early entry, it's about those pupils inspiring and encouraging other members of Year 11 to do well in their exams, whether it's by telling them how their exams went or by going into classrooms and giving them practical advice and help.
8: Right, so you write a specific statement and then you could say death is shown in the poem of Education for Leisure through the structure, and then you go on to write about the structure and how death is shown through the structure.
11: We've got 33 kids who have been through the system, who know exactly what the exam requires, what the examiners are looking for, and we use that to our best advantage.
12: Yeah, we're doing it. I think once you've done it yourself, I mean, especially when you've done it just the year before, it's so much easier to tell someone else how to do it.
13: That'd be like my point, and then I'd have to explain.
12: Yeah, you put, it's P again, point and then evidence, and then you explain that evidence.
13: Okay.
12: Some people find it daunting to go into a peer group class and to teach. I quite like it because it helps me also understand, and you know, even though we're helping them with GCSE and yet we're doing AS, it still helps because you're still analysing things and you're still looking into text. Shows the speaker is blunt.
14: It does really help coming from the peers because they do sort of trust them, they respect them, they realise they've gone through the stress, and it's not just a teacher saying this is how it's going to be, they've actually done it.
12: Glitter.
15: Yeah, it's more useful because the student actually knows that stuff that we can get stuck on, but the teacher wouldn't know that, so they take more time to explain that to us more fully.
16: It's more persuasive because they're people your own age, you can connect with them more than just a teacher. They can say it in a fun way that will make you feel more encouraged to do well.
17: Going along.
14: Having more children in the classroom also means you get more variety of answers. It's not just teacher-led, saying this is the right answer, this is what you should say. If you've got maybe 10 pupils who've already sat the exam, that's 10 different sets of ideas that will help the whole group to improve their exam results.
1: But it's not just the AS students who help out with their peers. Sherry has also got the early entry Year 10s in on the act.
18: Okay, today we're going to be working with you, Year 11s, and we're going to be analysing the other cultures' poems and cut together coming up with an essay.
19: Helping kids out that are older than us was really scary, I really thought, because I always think that they obviously think they know better than us, or they might even like think that we don't know a lot. So when you start doing it, everyone's a bit scared and shy, but as you carry on with it and help them more and more, everyone becomes more open with each other, and it's really good for them and us as well, because there's things that we maybe don't know that they could help us with.
20: How do metaphors convey the culture when hurricane hits England?
19: She uses the metaphors to convey how her roots explore how different gods come through weather, and that can link back to culture, because obviously it's all about the reader learning and exploring about different cultures, and that's what the metaphor does.
20: At first it felt a bit patronising, but whilst getting involved with the whole group I found it a lot easier.
21: It was a bit intimidating thinking you're going to have younger people helping you, but it was fine in the end. Thought it helped really well.
18: Should we go on to writing the language section of the paper?
22: Perfect.
18: Yeah. Okay.
11: It's given the whole school something to look up to, something to aspire to. It's raised expectations and it's raised the game, really. You get more and more kids looking up to these early entry kids, asking for help, more and more kids rising to the challenge, thinking, well, if this lot can do it, so can I.
1: Inside knowledge of the exam criteria gives Sherry a clear focus on how her lessons are organised.
11: I'm an examiner for AQA myself, so that obviously helps knowing what they're looking for, and that's how I structure my lessons, and that's how the department now structures their lessons at GCSE too.
23: Right, so we've identified then that the essay structure for this particular essay, so the literature essay on set text, is broken up into a three-part essay. Introduction, in which you have a general statement, a specific statement, a link sentence into the main. You do your main section and you conclude with reference back to the title. Everyone got that?
24: Yes. Yes.
11: one of our strategies is to incorporate a timed essay at least once a week, and they do an essay again for homework once or twice a week. So that obviously gives the kids the practice they need before they step into that exam.
23: All right, you have 45 minutes. Off you go.
11: As soon as they start hitting those A's on the essays, you see that these essays start flowing in every day. Handfuls of essays get handed to you because the kids are desperate to get another A, and then desperate to get the A star.
3: To start with, I hated the timed essays, to be honest, because they were just really stressing me out at home. But once Miss Anne explained to us what we needed, what we didn't need, and now they're just come easy to write because we've done so many of them.
0: Now we've known how to organise our time and to make sure we only get down the stuff that's going to get us the good grades instead of waffling on about things that don't even need to be in the essay. The more essays we do, it's more likely that one of those topics will come up in the exam itself. So therefore we've done it already and we know how to do it and go through and get the best mark we can.
1: Sherry's relationship with her students is key to keeping them all on track.
11: I'm not here to discipline them. I don't whack them into a detention if they haven't done their homework. I may make it into almost a real-world adult scenario. If you haven't done your homework, come and find me before the lesson and renegotiate another deadline. And that works really well. I think by doing that, you build up some kind of trust between the kids, and they understand that, you know, I don't set the homework to give myself more marking, I set the homework because it helps them.
1: Lots of praise helps students keep their work rate up.
11: I spend hours on my marking, and I've encouraged that across the department, really, to make sure that the kids have something to read, a positive comment, an encouraging statement. The kids then are willing to spend hours slogging over their homework.
1: But for Sherry, it's not just about producing children who can pass exams.
11: We don't just teach them to write essays, we teach them to gain confidence, we teach them how to speak, become more articulate, the skills that they need in the real world. You've got to be human. You know, speak to them about normal issues. Kids relate to that and actually really appreciate a teacher's honesty, really appreciate to see that, you know, teachers are humans and we do have emotions, because then they relate to us on a different level.
5: She's different from the other teachers. Like, the other teachers will treat us as a student and they'll just help us with the work and everything else, whereas Miss Anne, she'll get involved with us, she'll help us get involved with the book, and she takes things, she can make things easier to understand, and she makes it more fun.
8: She seems to, like, really care about how we do, and she stayed behind with me every day until a good 5:30 to get the coursework done, just so she could help us achieve well and just so we could do the course. So she, without her, we wouldn't be where we was.
5: I wasn't confident in myself doing English, but Miss Anne sort of sat down and said, you know what, you do have a talent for English, don't let it go to waste, just try your best. And ever since then, she sort of pushed me to do my best, and because of Miss Anne, I got the grades I did.

0: Hello. Today, the series which tells you all the crucial things you need to know about big issues in education is looking at how GCSEs are changing. From September 2009, sweeping changes to GCSEs come into effect following a year-long subject-by-subject review by the assessment agency, the QCA. So there's lots to catch up on.
1: Well, the first reaction was, we've just got this lot sorted out, why are you now changing the goalposts?
2: We generally do these about once every 5 years, and certainly the GCSEs, which were introduced in 2001, are due for a refreshing.
3: It's really important to change GCSEs from time to time and other qualifications so that we make sure that the curriculum is keeping pace with the changes in life in general, so that young people have been educated for life as they're going to meet it.
0: Most subjects are changing from September 2009, although English, Maths and ICT have been developed on a different timescale, mainly to incorporate the new functional skills from 2010. Science has already been reviewed and the new syllabus is being taught. But do science teachers feel that change was necessary?
4: As far as I'm concerned, they were brought in because the basic proposition is that young people are bored of science lessons. Those that deliver science education have given up on their capacity to get it across to young people that it has any impact or any worth for them, and they want to replace it with something else. And I disagree rather violently with that proposition, so I think that's the way I'd understand that.
1: It makes it real, it makes it relevant. The kids love to talk about it. They don't particularly want to write about it, but they love to talk about it. This is an opportunity for them to explore it in their own way.
0: So part of the aim of the changes is to make GCSEs more relevant to the 21st century.
4: More or less, you could say that the old syllabus tried to, and you can quibble about it, but tried to present the subject as a coherent whole in terms of, say, the basic fundamental principles behind force, acceleration, Newton's laws, however you look at a subject, in that order. So the principles that underlie our understanding of, say, the physical sciences. Whereas the new specification, new syllabus, is much more interested in the way in which a consumer of science would appreciate the impact of science on their lives. And therefore the proposition is that you are giving young people the opportunity to make informed choices about things that impact upon them.
1: Instead of just accepting everything the way it's given to them, they will say, well, where's the scientific evidence? What was your baseline? How many people was involved in the sample? Where's the proof? And this is all because of the way we're now teaching its curriculum. And I think that's absolutely fantastic.
3: And so one of the key features of the new GCSE science is that young people following that come out with the capacity to evaluate and understand the scientific information with which we're all bombarded these days and make their own judgments. And I think that's very important.
0: Well, to probe a bit further into these changes to GCSEs, I'm joined in the studio by Tina Isaacs, head of 14 to 19 regulation at the assessment watchdog Ofqual. Tina, welcome. Why did GCSEs need changing?
2: Well, for something like science, it's pretty obvious. Science moves along and you have to update, but even history moves on. And so over time, you do absolutely want to update. The relevance is more in the approach, in that we're trying to have the GCSEs cover the skills as well as the knowledge and understanding that students need to have a successful experience.
0: And to what extent are these changes about making sure that GCSEs will fit in with the new diplomas?
2: It's the new secondary curriculum that's been introduced for September 2008, the new diplomas, the functional skills for those that are going to be introduced in 2010. What we want to make sure is that there's a curriculum in the round and that GCSEs as qualifications fit into that larger curriculum.
0: And with teachers already having to cope with so many other changes, why did one member of the 14 to 19 QCA committee think change was needed at all?
1: they needed changing because we needed to ensure that young people were developing a different set of skills. So there was a need to change them. And then there were various other issues that were coming along, such as people's concerns about coursework, that some people were getting too much help from their parents or not enough help from their parents or too much help from the internet. And so I think there are a lot of different things that came together that meant that they really needed to be looked at again.
0: So why else have the GCSEs been changed? Well, the previous lot were seen as too narrow across the ability range. So now pupils will face exams with a broad range of question styles so that all candidates can show what they know, understand and can do. Along with this broader range of questions will be a new range of applied and general pathways within the new GCSE courses, so that those with a more practical bent can emerge with the same qualification as someone planning to take the subject to A level and possibly to university.
5: We need as much relevance as possible, whilst at the same time ensuring that the kind of high-level thinking, high-level knowledge is still accessible and available to young people.
0: Now, a lot of these changes is about making the learning, in a sense, more applied learning. But isn't that what the diplomas are supposed to do about applied learning? So why not keep GCSEs as purely academic?
2: You don't want to dovetail students and say, these are your diploma students, these are your GCSE students, so the latter being academic and the former being vocational. What you want is to have qualifications that cover the waters.
0: Now perhaps the biggest and for students the most noticeable change is the introduction of controlled assessment. This replaces coursework, which unfortunately came to be seen as unreliable because of uncertainty about how much of students' work was actually their own.
3: Controlled assessment is work done under controlled conditions, and the reason for introducing it is to address the concerns that have been expressed about coursework over the possibilities of plagiarism and so on and so forth. In fact, controlled assessment is able to be controlled rather better because we specify the tasks more closely than we did under the old coursework arrangements, so the marking criteria can be correspondingly tighter.
6: In English, we're worried about the removal of coursework because we believe that particular EAL learners and some of our children with low levels of literacy, the confidence they've gained

0: Now, the reason for this change from coursework to controlled assessment is presumably because there were problems with coursework. What were they?
1: Yes. I mean, first, the problems were not huge, but there were problems. And mainly it was about students inappropriately using sources from the internet and saying that it was their own, so plagiarism. There were some instances where parents were giving too much help. Basically, coursework was in some subjects was uncontrolled, and we're trying to institute an element of further control.
0: Have the precise arrangements for controlled assessment been decided in all subjects yet?
1: Absolutely, and they're on our website. We have rules, subject by subject, rules for controlled assessment, and also general rules for controlled assessment. So I think as the first year rolls out next year, we, QCA, will be working with teachers, with publishing guidance, having meetings and conferences and that sort of thing. And of course the awarding bodies also are working directly with their teachers.
0: So what have the exam boards found are the things that are worrying teachers about controlled assessment?
2: Clearly the biggest issue for them, apart from the practicalities of actually doing it, is whether it will take away from teaching time. And I think that is a real issue that needs to be addressed. I think the way you address it is to make sure, as I believe we have, that the tasks are themselves valuable, educationally worthwhile, so that when students are doing their controlled assessment, they are still learning as well.
3: Does everyone understand what they're doing?
4: Yeah,
3: let's do it then, please.
0: Is there still a danger, though, that some teachers would not be clear where the dividing line is between too much help and proper control conditions? Now, is it absolutely clear how much help they can and can't give?
1: Yes, the rules really do cover those sorts of things. I do think that in the first year that teachers are going to have to get used to these new roles, but because we've specified what the controls are for each of the elements, how long they're supposed to take, or how many words a student's supposed to produce, teachers should be pretty clear in what their roles are.
0: Can there be interaction between the pupils and the teacher?
1: Absolutely. Some elements will be done under absolutely strict supervision, but we're talking about other things. So the teacher will be there, the students could have access to resources within the classroom, they could use the internet, but the teacher will be within the room and working with the students.
2: Of course, in the end, the way an individual teacher will operate controlled assessment will depend partly upon the conditions in their school, but there are some fairly clear rules that have to be followed to make it fit the criteria and be genuinely controlled.
0: The other change to GCSEs is that more will be unitised. That is, students will be able to take some of their assessments during the course rather than at the end.
1: Basically, unitization within GCSEs means that students can do some elements of their assessment before the end of the 2 years. They have to do at least 40% at the end. They can only resit any element once, so there are controls in place. But it means that at the end of the first year, for example, you can be assessed on that first year's work.
5: One of the advantages of the modular approach is that pupils are tested fairly early on, and they get a real idea of what their grade is likely to be.
6: In where we're doing a modular maths syllabus already, they like the quick work and then the exam. They feel that's motivated students, help them make sure they're assessing and teaching at the right levels. And of course, in a modular maths, you do have the chance at least once to retake a module.
7: I would like to reassure teachers that this hasn't removed entirely the traditional approach to assessment, because if teachers wanted to, they could obviously approach it as a linear qualification and take those units all in the final session.
0: In some subjects, such as English and history, there will be an increasing emphasis on evaluating sources, or in the case of media studies, audiences.
8: Miss Smith.
3: You think Miss Smith is a mainstreamer?
8: Yeah.
3: Okay. You sure she's not an aspirer? She could be a bit of both. Now, this is the point I was hoping you would raise, guys. Many people are not just one category, are they? It's an oversimplification of what people actually are and how they behave, how they dress, how they act, how they represent themselves in society. Okay?
9: So,
3: do you think there's a bit of a discrepancy between being an aspirant and a

0: seen done.
1: So, media studies course going on there. Obviously, assessing sources is an important skill. Would you say the new GCSEs are putting more emphasis on that sort of skill?
2: Yes, it's the analytical skills of being able to address an audience for a purpose, to be able to select among sources, to choose the best. These are the skills that we all use in everyday life, and it's really good to introduce 14 to 16-year-olds to those skills.
1: So finally, how much help is there out there to help them to understand these new GCSEs?
2: Right, QCA is publishing quite a lot of guidance, and I would suggest that people go on to the 14 to 19 website for QCA. And the awarding bodies are all charged with ensuring that they have really good inset programs for their new specifications.
1: Okay, thank you very much.
2: Thank you.
1: That's all for now. I can only say, as a parent, I'm glad my children are now through their GCSEs. Goodbye.

0: Sean plays pool and has travelled the world. Cage is passionate about football. And Eleanor dreams of one day becoming a drama teacher. Personalised learning, at the heart of current educational thinking, is essentially about tapping into what makes each and every student tick.
1: It's knowing your students, and it's trying to know as much about the students as you can. As a head of learning, or an assistant head teacher, or a head teacher, I think it's important that when you walk outside and you have an individual conversation with a student, that you try to remember every single thing that they tell you. So the next time you talk to them, you've actually got something tangible, and it's actually making a link with that student.
0: Winchmore School is a large comprehensive in North London. The school has put in place a series of strategies aimed at ensuring all its Year 10 and 11 students have the best possible chance of fulfilling their potential.
2: At GCSE, personalised learning starts off with three different curriculum pathways. We have an academic pathway, vocational, and a work-related pathway. But in addition to the curriculum, it's about making sure that there is a raft of support strategies in place for students. It's about providing a package that together meets the needs of the students over and above what goes on in the classroom.
3: Liam, do you understand what's happening?
0: Of course, personalised learning isn't new. What is new is the drive to make the best practices universal across all schools.
4: And that is 2.73.
0: Research has shown parents want personalised learning, learning which meets the unique needs of their children. They also want to be kept informed about what's going on at their child's school.
5: Sometimes it's difficult to communicate with a teenager. Sometimes it's like trying to get blood out of a stone, you know, trying to just find out what he's been doing during the school day, you know. But so it's been very helpful that we get this feedback from Winchmore.
6: Oh, nice shot.
7: When's your homework got to be in, boy?
2: I think it's really important that we involve parents in developing our approach to personalised learning. We need to make sure that parents are fully committed and work with us, and it's that partnership that means that parents can then support their children at home.
5: Generally, Winchmore's been pretty good at keeping us informed of Sean's progress, not just with his subjects and how he's getting on with them, but, you know, with his attendance and behaviour as well.
7: You know what you're doing?
4: Yeah. You just got to round it to the nearest 10 and then...
5: We're certainly encouraged to give as much time as possible and to assist him, you know, whenever we can.
7: You're getting on with it, okay, you know what you're doing.
4: Yeah.
1: I would explain it as having a three-pronged attack on their learning, right? The student, the parent and the teacher, right? We have to work together so they can fulfil their potential. Without the parent, there's something missing in the cycle.
8: What's that you're doing?
9: If the parent is supporting the students at home, there's much more chance that those students are going to be A, turned on by education, and B, actually achieve their best.
0: The Chris

0: The Doulu family is a good example of how students with different needs and abilities can benefit from the school's approach to personalised learning. Gina's son and daughter are both in year 10.
1: My situation's unusual, but I've got two children in the same academic year. One was born in September and one was born in July.
2: Hypotenuse squared.
0: Despite only being a few months apart in age, their abilities in maths are quite different.
1: The school's attitude towards the children, they cater for their needs. They are completely different, so they guide them through, they help them.
0: Personalised learning isn't simply a matter of the school putting Eleanor and Andreas in different math sets because one's more able than the other. Eleanor, who finds maths both dull and difficult, has been included in the school's Study Plus Maths programme, a national strategy pilot.
3: I've always been like struggling in maths and I was scared I was going to get a bad level.
4: You have the questions there.
0: The pilot aims to get students who've lost their way in maths back on board by making the subject more engaging and relevant to their own lives.
5: What is it that we found about the value of the MP3 player and the money that we're going to pay for it?
3: If it was like a more popular make, then it was more expensive.
5: That's right, that's what we
3: found. Since I've been doing Study Plus, it's built up my confidence in maths. It's more exciting, so like, every time you go in, it's a different thing we're doing and not just stuck on the same maths. Sitting there doing the same thing every day.
0: Of course, personalised learning isn't just about providing for those who are underachieving. Eleanor's brother, Andreas, is doing well in maths, and in order to meet his needs, the school's given him the chance to do an extra GCSE.
1: Andreas is doing statistics because he's quite talented in maths. He has to do this after school on a weekly basis and will be taking a GCSE at the end of the year.
6: Okay. We thought of offering them an opportunity of getting an extra GCSE just to keep them interested in maths still.
5: And you will see that
6: you've got to speed through this scheme of work on one lesson per week. Whereas in a normal setup we'd have four lessons a week. We know that the kids have the basics already and they might become bored in normal lessons.
2: Even though it's hard work and it's after school, it'll pay off for the future and I can use it to get into a university or something like that.
0: In order to ensure that every student in the school achieves the highest standard they can, right across the spectrum of ability, Winchmore School places a high priority on tracking students' progress.
7: For learning to become more personalised, I think you need to have good data, and that's a very important part of the job, is getting as much data as you possibly can from loads of different sources. You're going to get them from the exams, but you also need to talk to teachers as well as looking outside the school as much as possible. The more data you have, I think it's easier for the personalised learning because you know their strengths and you know their weaknesses and you know which areas to work on.
8: Muhammad Ali. Now, when I was your age, he was my role model.
0: Another example of the way the school works to ensure every child realises his or her full potential is the Black Pupils Achievement Project. It was set up when research revealed that boys from Caribbean backgrounds weren't doing as well as their peers.
9: Basically, my name is Sharif. I'm year 12 now. And I'm just like to ask you, like, how many GCSEs do you lot think I got?
10: Three.
11: Five.
9: I actually got 10. You lot might think that I got three because of the way I dress. Maybe I got my hood up, my trousers are low.
0: Having made it into the sixth form themselves, these students are now helping inspire the current year 10s.
12: My name's Nimrod. I got 8 GCSEs. I done the mocks and I came out with no GCSEs at all. And like, we were going home on the bus and everybody was talking about how they passed this and they passed that. That hit hard to me and like, it made me realise how I need to like really, really like pull up my socks.
13: Yeah, my name's Nathaniel. I got 5 A's and I got 4 B's. Now, I work hard. You got to know when to separate being street, doing stuff with your friends to when you go into class, because you know that once you go into the classroom, you need to work.
14: What you do, yeah? If you don't want to get influenced, like, you have to have your own mind. Make your own decisions. Well, listening to rap music, I know people say it's a bad thing. I like rap music, but that don't make me go out in the street taking a gun or shoot people. I don't do none of that, yeah?
15: Yes. But because you're singing along to it, it doesn't mean that you have to be a gangster.
0: The success of the Black Pupils Achievement Project has come partly through sessions like this, and partly through visits to the school by inspiring, sometimes unconventional, black role models who the students remember well.
13: This guy walks in, he's like Don King, yeah?
14: He just told us to do some stuff like running, waking up 6 o'clock in the morning.
9: Yeah, I think that helped me because like running 6 o'clock in the morning, it just means I was awake.
14: Seeing people that was in the same situation as me,

0: and then they somehow turn life around, yeah? So if they can do it, what makes me think I can't do it? If I put myself in the right position to do it, I think I'll do it, like.
1: Black Caribbean Boys has made me see what I have to do to get on with life and how I was and how I need to change it.
2: I think being part of the Afro-Caribbean Boys group has been fairly positive for Cage because he's had some good role models. He's had some of the teachers who have been from Afro-Caribbean backgrounds who have spoken to the boys about what they need to do to achieve.
3: The students that are in year 10 at the moment, now that they've gone through some of that process, I would take some of those students and then they would act as buddies and mentors for the younger ones.
4: All the year 10 boys and the year 7 boys are going to have a chance to speak to each other 2 minutes each. And the idea behind this is that you try to get to know each other. So when I blow the whistle, you can start.
1: Favourite lessons?
5: Favourite lessons are drama and playing.
6: How do you make your music?
7: Fruity Loops.
1: So what do you do in your spare time?
6: Football. So you go to your cousins a lot?
7: Once in a while.
6: Who's your least favourite teacher?
8: Since the school's been running the Black Pupils Project, black students are no longer underachieving in their SATs.
3: Their SATs results were in line with the other students, where before the SATs results of Caribbean Boys were lower than other students. We've also seen improved attitudes towards learning. We've kept some students where perhaps previously they might have been excluded.
8: 7, 8, 1, 2, 3, 4, 5. Joe Bargent, who teaches dance and PE, is involved in the academic mentoring programme, another example of how the school targets individuals.
9: 1, 2, 3, 4. Yeah! All right, so
8: she's volunteered to work with students whose year 10 assessments indicate they're in danger of not getting 5 GCSE passes.
9: I have 3 boys that I mentor and I discuss their revision tactics.
10: I can plan my time around that.
9: Basically anything that they've got concerns about or they're worried about, they can come and talk to me and we discuss their progress. Why do you think that it's important that you do well in your mock exams?
3: We had about 30, 40 members of staff volunteering. So we compiled a list and then we gave this list to the students who we felt were underachieving and we asked them to nominate who they would like to be their mentor. Right. And so there was this kind of choice involved.
11: If I was given a teacher that I didn't like, it would have benefited me as much because I just didn't like them. But if it's with a teacher that you do like, you get on with, you could talk to on a one-to-one basis, on the same level, so that's good for me.
9: Daniel, what about you? What is going
10: to
9: be your...
10: They're not treating us like kids. They're talking to us like adults. If we're not going to do it, they're not going to give us the tensions for it. They're going to say, if we don't do it, that's our own fault. We're going to fail our GCSEs. If we don't get our GCSEs, we don't get a job.
9: Aaron, what's your favourite film?
1: Spider-Man 2.
9: OK, that's a good one. What you do is you literally just change the language and then the whole film will be in Spanish. To me, it's important that I really know my students that I'm mentoring well as a person, as well as just a student, because I think it's important to understand their lifestyles and the things they do outside of school so that I can be able to build a trusting relationship with them. This is a really good start because I can see that you've actually gone through the work, you have made your own notes, because it's in your own words, which is really important.
3: One of the key things we're looking for is evidence towards their targets. It's too easy to write down, say, oh, I'm going to revise business studies or whatever, and not actually do anything about it. What we're trying to do, we're trying to make sure that target setting is not just paid lip service to, and that there is a quality discussion going on.
9: I think that if you had it shortened down into smaller versions onto cards, things like these things would really stick out for you because then you could use it as a flashcard.
11: Last year I was clowning about a bit and this year I realised that this year is very important because for my future it's going to give me more opportunities if I get higher GCSEs, so it's helped me a lot.
10: It has had an effect on me because now I'm actually studying at home and before I wasn't doing anything, just going out playing football with my mates. It's had a really big impact on me.
12: Last year, we ended up targeting 77 students who we felt, if we didn't intervene, would not have got 5 GCSEs. In fact, some of them probably wouldn't have got any. And out of those 77, 52 of them went on to get 5 or more GCSEs, with some of them getting 7 or 8. Personalised learning requires a commitment, and it requires a commitment to every single student in the school. And I think it's more than

0: I went to a heads briefing this morning and somebody said to me, are you enjoying it? And there was a long silence because I thought, well, I can't really say I'm enjoying it at the moment because there's so many things happening and there's been so many different dramas. To be honest, you're feeling overwhelmed by the huge scale of the job ahead of you.
1: Vanda Noakes, the new head teacher at Daubney Primary, is back with renewed vigour after her first half-term break.
2: I think it's just turned into sort of bedlam the last couple of days. We had open evening last night, so I was here till very late. Very successful open evening. Interviewing for a new assistant head this morning. Then I've got two lunchtime exclusions where behaviour's kicked off. I'm waiting for their parents to come. And we've got an assembly in about 3 minutes' time. And let us give thanks for all the things that make us different. For all the things that make us unique, each and every one of us.
3: No school can be better than its leader. If the management of the school is not good, the school can't be good. But luckily, the head seems to be very good. We've only had her for 6 weeks, but it seems that it's very good. There are a lot of positive changes taking place.
1: Vanda's plans to involve parents more are being put into action.
0: The school is the heart of the community, and I think if the school gets it right, that ripples out into the community, and then that ripples and ripples and has a huge effect.
2: Welcome everybody. Those of you who don't know me, this is my first term as head teacher at Daubney. It's a great school and I'm really happy to be here, and I'm really happy to welcome you here.
0: I've been in a lot of schools and met with a lot of parents, and these were the most enthusiastic, energetic group I've met, and it was lovely. And one of the things that they were passionate about was it's Black History Month in October. So they've come up with the idea that can all the children dress up in the national costume and can they make food, and which is lovely because it's a really nice start to get the ball rolling with the parents involved in the school.
2: I knew that Black History Month hadn't really been celebrated here, and some of my black teachers had said that to me, you know, can't we make more of it? Well, I would have wanted to anyway.
4: Sierra Leone is coast west of Africa, bordering on the North Atlantic Ocean. Sierra Leone is very rich in minerals.

0: such as diamonds, gold, silvers, and emeralds.
1: But I believe that wherever you are, there's only one God, and everyone should believe in one God. And wherever you go, you should have peace.
2: It's a big school, but you get together in the hall like that, and the kids are really happy, and and doing it through music and shows is always the best way, isn't it?
3: Well, it's moments like this that I know why I came to Hackney, and this is what I envisaged, but I didn't envisage it happening so early on, and with so many of the parents on board. Wonderful. This is just the start of what we're going to do.
4: 10 weeks into her headship, Vanda is proving successful with parents and children. But she is still working on relationships with her staff.
5: I've been deputy head here for 12, nearly 13 years now. Specifically, I deal with Key Stage 2 and I head up assessment. And this year, I've got a huge brief for teaching and learning with the older children in the upper school.
3: You're doing our song to your music, so we'll follow it, all right? Down by the left side.
6: There's two deputy heads here. For the amalgamation of the two schools, I was the deputy head of the infant school, and I'm also class teacher, so I run the foundation stage, but that's going to be changing because I'm not going to be in the class doing that this year, I don't think. Obviously, when somebody new comes, you expect change, because what's the point of a new personality coming in if they don't change some things, and we know that we were not perfect, and there were things that needed changing. What's, I think, is difficult for people is that they're expecting change but don't necessarily know what the change is going to be, so there's quite a lot of insecurity around.
5: Children in 5D are not going to be in the maths. It's quite difficult getting used to a new way of working. I think people kind of pussyfoot round each other a little bit because you don't want to upset anybody, and yet you want to meet them halfway and do what they want you to do. So it's quite an awkward relationship to start with, I think.
6: I think people are finding the rate of change is... But this is why it's so difficult, because that is what people are feeling. Too much is changing too soon, too quickly. But then if you actually say, well, what has changed? It's very difficult to define the too many things that are happening. But it's just a general feeling of uncertainty that people have.
2: I don't think you can institute it too quickly. I feel confident that the changes I'm putting in place, some of the changes should have been in place 23 years ago. So actually, when a school has been sort of stuck in that way, no, I don't think so. I think there's some staff who may be feeling that. Maybe it's too quick for them. But these kids have one chance of an education. So I could sit around for 2 years and gradually put the changes in. I feel the changes I've put in place already have impacted on the... I know it's impacted on the children. There are children who are happier now. Now, if I said that in front of my deputies, they'd say, well, they were always happy. But I know there are vulnerable children here who are already feeling happier. There are special needs children here, I feel, who are feeling happier. I think when you're talking about kids and they're, you know, this is their chance of education, no, it can't be too quick.
6: When she came, she brought 2-3 other people with her. That was for a reason. Well, 3 people came to do PPA, which you'd have to have anyway because of the legislation. And it just happened the person who used to do non-contact for us is off on maternity leave, so it wouldn't have been so many. But it's like this new person arrives with entourage and people feel like, oh, there's been a decision made about our school that we're not good enough. And this is a hit squad coming in. And I can see where it... From both sides, I can see that it's not that, because this is practical and she might as well bring in people that she knows is going to be able to do the things that you want. But it's difficult in that way, because it's nearly an us and them, and that's what you don't need.
3: Let's be quiet now and let's see what we're going to do next.
4: Vanda is especially concerned that her deputies are feeling insecure, as she has some bad news for them.
2: The news I had to tell the deputies is actually, it's more than bad news, because what I was effectively saying was that under the new management structure and with the school's budget, we can't afford to have 2 deputies come 2008. That's pretty devastating news if you're one of those deputies. Financially and in lots of other ways, it is the way forward. But that's been hard for both of them.

0: And I would say they've took it as well as can be expected. That's not easy. Things like that are quite hard. And then you're aware that there's going to be other talk and everybody's going to be feeling a bit insecure. So that maybe accounts for the feeling at the moment that people, I think, are sort of a bit, what's going on? But it's because they've been in under one head for so many years, 23 years. I think anybody who would have come in, people are going to be a bit apprehensive. So I think at the moment, emotions are running fairly high, even though I'm trying to do it in a compassionate way and through making relationships one-to-one, but it's hard, yeah. But they're decisions that go with the job, aren't they? Tough decisions that have to be made, and I have to have an overview of all these children and the whole school, not just two people's jobs.
1: The job is demanding, diverse and sometimes lonely, but Vanda knew this when she took it on and had prepared for it.
0: The NPQH, the national qualification that heads do. I mean, initially I was very sceptical when I went on it, but it has really helped because I think it helps prepare you for the fact that stuff is being chucked at you literally every 5 minutes. And I found that a really good preparation for my headship. This was when I met with our catering company yesterday morning to tell them that I wasn't happy with the fact they weren't paying the right money for single status job evaluation. So our cook is actually being paid less than other cooks in Hackney. Our cook at the moment, until she becomes catering manager here, is also one of our cleaners. Now we pay her as a cleaner and she earns more as a cleaner than she does as the cook cooking for 500 children. It just shows you it's not right, is it?
1: While staffing problems continue, Vanda is overseeing a rolling programme of building repairs.
0: This was one of the rooms very similar to some of the ones we saw earlier where all that fungi and crumbling paint, and certainly over here, was terrible, and it's looked so much better already. I didn't feel daunted about taking on the premises because I'm the daughter of a school caretaker, so I sort of grew up knowing all about sinks and plumbing and you know, decoration. So actually, no, I really like that side because you get something back straight away. You know, raising standards takes a wee bit longer, but decorating a room, you get some instant response. Absolutely amazing news yesterday. You see, stuff happens so quickly you forget. It looks like a very strong possibility, very strong, that we're going to get our children's centre on the land just down here, which would mean a new nursery for us, a day nursery, facilities for the community. I am just so over the moon and excited about it. And finding that out yesterday, yeah, we've got to go through the whole process, but it looks like we meet all the criteria, so I think it's something. Doing that and getting the early years curriculum started yesterday, I'm really excited. There's lots of positive things happening. I am very concerned alongside that with the stuff in Key Stage 2, but you know, Rome wasn't built in a day.
1: Securing the funding for the proposed nursery is a personal triumph for Vanda. Instead of finding money from her existing budget to repair the nursery, she has applied for extra money to turn it into a children's centre. And she's got it.
0: But we're going to get something like 1.8 million, and there will be a children's centre, a large. There's different children's centres going up in Hackney, some large, some small. This is going to be one of the larger ones. And we'll have a brand new nursery for our children, and there'll be a nursery for babies from 0 to 3. This building is now, as I'd hoped in the beginning, going to be knocked down to make way for the children's centre. We've only done some temporary repairs. Oh, yes, it has been mended. I'm pleased. I mean, it's still not wonderful, but it is so much better than it was. And if we had the previous footage, this was all hanging down. So I'm really pleased. So a temporary job's been done. That's great. Much better for the children.
1: As Christmas approaches, Vanda reviews her first term at Daubney. She's had a number of successes, but she's also been feeling the pressure.
0: It's quite a stressful time for everyone, but I would hope that with the majority of them, it's been positive. I would feel I'd failed if for the majority of them it wasn't positive. I think if everybody was feeling negative and hating me, well, they might do, but I sort of feel that maybe it's not everybody, then I would be worried. I think we've taken some big strides forward, and I think the key is the relationships.
2: I think this term has gone well. Look, there are lots of growing pains in the school, but that's natural for any change in life. There are going to be growing pains, and they might continue for a while still, but I think it's gone really, really well. We've tried a lot of new things, we've seen some changes, the kids are very excited, and I've heard a lot of positive comments from the parents.

0: parents as well.
1: She has started to put in place a lot of things that we are going to benefit from. And I think the school was stagnant for a long time. And I think Vandy is the one that is going to help us. She has some brilliant ideas.
2: Vanda has had 11 weeks to get her ideas rolling. She's started to develop a relationship with the local community. She's already put the school on a business footing. Her staffing review is ongoing. So, at the end of her first term, what would her advice be to other heads just starting out?
3: I think what I've learned is patience. The times you have to bite your tongue and be patient. And I'm not someone who believes I can achieve change through being very confrontational. I mean, I can be tough. We all can be tough when we have to. But I'd much prefer to do it in an unconfrontational way, in a gentle way, in a way. But what advice? I don't know. Grit your teeth and have lots of early nights, I think.

0: Every school serves lunch, but not every school's canteen is like the Menora Grammar's. This canteen is run by special needs pupils. For the last 8 years, the school has had a special needs department, the Dachai Noam Centre. As part of an innovative scheme, many of the centre's pupils are working in the school's canteen, the deli.
1: These are children who form two stools, so to speak. They're not really able to manage a mainstream education by themselves. On the other hand, they're not children who should be in special schools.
0: So how does this approach work, and how did it begin? Rabbi Michael Zimmer looked to a disused kitchen on the site for answers.
2: Rabbi Zimmer, who's the head of the unit, came to me and suggested that he have the kitchen made kosher, made suitable for Jewish dietary religious requirements, and that he set up a deli in an MVQ. I thought that the entire idea was quite insane and totally impractical. In principle, however, I take the view that if somebody makes a proposal and you can make space for it, that's probably a sensible thing to do. So I told him to go ahead if he wanted, and so he did.
0: It was hard work, but using what was there, not impossible.
3: This particular kitchen was derelict, virtually, and we had to revamp it all. We haven't had hardly any new equipment, and what equipment we had that was new was reconditioned. But we've had to just clean it and get it ready, operational, which took quite some time.
0: With the kitchen refurbished and some support from local chefs, Rabbi Zimmer was able to set up an NVQ in catering for the students, giving them the chance to get some hands-on experience and work towards useful qualifications.
4: So what's the two types of main fish that we have?
5: Plates and oily.
6: Flat and round.
4: Flat and round.
5: Round.
4: OK. Over here, this is flat fish, yeah?
6: Yeah.
4: So what we're looking for when we get fresh fish, OK?
6: Look for the spine and that the eyes are red.
7: The NVQ, in regards to perhaps the alternative of a GCSE, is the fact that it's involved and it's practical, as well this requirement is that they have real work experience, which is not so for the GCSEs.
4: Follow it down. You can feel the bone, yeah? You can feel the meat.
3: We teach them theory and we teach them the hygiene and the use of equipment, and then we teach them practically. We show them what to do and then encourage them to do it themselves. They get usually an MVQ level 1 or level 2.
4: They're holding the tail, working the knife backwards and forwards, like the violin, yeah?
5: The reason why the deli is important is because it like gives you a bit of more practical, more positive way of life than just learning in school and every day thinking that you have to get up and go to school. When I've got actually something to look forward to, I get up in the morning, I say I'm looking forward to the deli.
4: It cooks now, you can tell by the colour.
0: It's easy for the students to see how their work is progressing.
4: Go on, try one. Eat one.
6: All right.

0: break it open, and you can see what the raw texture was to the cooked texture. You see the difference?
1: Yeah.
0: They're nice. Mm. So you did that when you filleted the fish, remember?
1: They're excellent.
0: Nice.
1: We say so ourselves.
0: Very excellent, eh?
2: The kitchen plays a greater role than your average classroom.
3: We provide a service for the school here, and the deli's open for lunchtimes only, and the boys prepare and serve on a daily basis.
2: Pizza's on the menu today.
4: I'm going to weigh it, and then I'm going to flatten it out on that flattening machine behind you, and then we're going to... And it's going to go, and then we're going to put the sauce. First, going to make holes in it, and we're going to put the sauce on, and the cheese, and we're going to bake it in the oven.
2: The canteen is always a focus in school. Placing boys from the special needs department at the heart of this has had huge benefits.
5: The deli has enabled some of our boys for the very first time to be in a situation where the mainstream boys want to be in their shoes, as opposed to them being on the outside looking in at the mainstream boys. They're working their very high-profile jobs, and they're doing extremely successful. It looks like it's good fun, quote-unquote. And the mainstream boys sort of see them succeed. It boosts their confidence, and it enables them to be accepted also on an equal footing.
6: There's maybe a learning thing for the mainstream boys to see that not always special needs boys have a major problem. There's a little problem what they have. So there's a reading problem and dyslexic, so that it doesn't make me useless.
2: One of the greatest successes of the deli has been a process of reverse inclusion. Students from the mainstream have taken up roles working alongside boys from the special needs department.
7: We've gotten a lot of people from a lot of different disciplines, perhaps even levels of functioning, who work together, work cohesively in order to ensure success.
5: So this opens up to them opportunities for interaction which might not have happened naturally. So this is only to be something that can come from it. These boys are often sort of subconsciously feel at the side of things, but over here they're right at the centre. So it's also to their advantage. And you see their confidence boost as they interact with the mainstream peers.
7: These are individuals, perhaps, who would appear as socially isolated, insecure, not quite knowing how to interact within a mainstream type of environment. And today they're fully functioning and equipped with the skills to mingle and to be part of a peer group without standing out as being different.
2: Pupils from the special needs department don't only work in the deli. Their timetables are organised according to their needs, and the remainder of their time is split between mainstream classes and special needs lessons. The work they're involved in the deli is believed to have a positive effect on the whole of their education.
7: It actually bridges over with them wanting to learn math. Math becomes relevant in terms of budgeting, dealing with the counter, and as well as English, communication. These are all skills which they then see meaningful. Aspects of science become real, become alive, and therefore I think it brings a lot of disciplines, both on a vocational, practical, as well as academic study into action.
2: Okay, have a look at this one. Yitzhak was struggling in math, but his achievement in the practical environment of the deli has helped his academic work.
4: This one was 462 and I'm supposed to be doing 550. Just adding a bit because it wasn't exactly 550. 550, bang.

0: fail. And it was only after that he experienced the success of working in the deli that he was, confidence was boosted and he was prepared to try in other areas. And he found that not only in the deli could he succeed, but in the classroom also he could succeed.
1: You can see that you've got to know as a worker how your customers are feeling. I didn't deal with it right.
2: Don't say here as well, because then you're like...
3: Rachel Hannison, an English and life skills teacher, is taking a group of students who work in the deli. They're working on role play based on situations they might be involved in the catering industry.
4: I am furious with you. I asked you for soup. You gave me soup, fine. It's boiling hot. I burnt my tongue with it. It's way too hot.
2: I hear you, so I think I'll make it my business to see that the soup is served at the correct temperature.
1: You made it sound like you were really sorry for what happened. You didn't say, I agree with you, the soup was boiling hot. You just said, I'll make sure the soup's the right temperature next time.
2: Yeah.
1: Absolutely right.
5: They really enjoy it because it's practical, it's relevant to them. By doing the deli, it makes it real. So it's not a play situation or a role play situation, it's actually happening, and they can see that the skills that they're learning in here are then reflected back over there and then back to here again, which they will then use in their jobs hopefully in later life.
0: It's a very, very unique and special atmosphere here. The boys are able to be integrated into a mainstream school, yet still have their needs catered to at their own level, which makes it very exciting, sometimes very challenging, but a very special place.
3: Once a week, a group of students studying the NVQ travel to a nearby kosher catering company where they work with Hassan, learning about the preparation of meat.
6: So what we're going to do first is take the legs off the chicken. I tend to simplify everything and break it down methodically rather than going at the deep end and try something too clever for them. If you'll watch around here, yeah? Gather around here. Let's do one chicken. I'll try to pair them off to the abilities that they have. If you've got a couple of quiet ones together, you've got a slow-mo, and you've got a couple of other two that I try and blend in with slow-mo to keep slow-mo on his toes, you know. And that's, you know, generally keeping them focused to exactly what they're doing. So what we do, one minute, slow-mo. Just watch to start with. I try not to give anybody a mundane job. If there is any mundane jobs, everybody does it as a team. What we're going to do now is flour, egg and breadcrumb. So you've got to have the discipline and what you want to achieve. You've got to aim for that. And at the same time, they are children and you are in the kitchen. You've got a lot of hazards around you, so you have to be aware, you know, the potential hazards. And
7: come on, let's think about what we're doing.
6: You can't tell them off. You can praise them, show them what the right way is and just tell them this is not good, you know, without upsetting them.
7: Oh, there'll be no vegetables left, I think.
6: They're achieving their goal, they're achieving taste, they're achieving new things. Like today I did a chow mein and it was new. So they're all focusing on something new. And they all had a little go of, with the pan, giving it a little toss in the pan. I lost half the veg, but they all had to have a go. And it just gives them a little inspiration, you know, to achieve the chow mein. And at the end, when they ate it, oh, you know, and I get my feedback that they like it.
8: It has so many benefits for the individuals that are given the opportunity to do an NVQ, to work in a kitchen, to develop life skills, to get a qualification potentially for employment. It's very worth it, and to get actually the whole school involved, it becomes a very exciting program.
0: The fact that they've got now vocational training is and a qualification. It means that they now have a potential, at least even if they don't end up following that, but at least it's given them a goal, a starting point with real prospects in the future.
9: My parents are very happy that I'm cooking. My mother is extremely happy that I'm the only child in the family that's followed her cooking. And they want me to continue and hopefully become a proper chef.
10: We're running the vocational deli and catering course because we believe it's good for those pupils. They feel fulfilled with it and they can see that they are doing something useful and valuable which the rest of the school derives benefit from. Yeah. And apart from any use they may make later on, and apart from their being usefully and valuably occupied during their day, it gives them purpose, and it has value, I think, from that perspective.
11: Okay.

0: see this? Okay, try now.
1: I'm extremely proud of what's happened in the unit, and I'm extremely proud of the boys, because I've seen them grow. I mean, I've, on a personal level, been involved with some of these boys from a very young age, and to see them outstretch even what the experts suggested would be able to achieve, and to see them realize their success is a very tremendous, satisfying feeling.

0: Looking your best is vital to any professional beauty therapist, and 19-year-old Jade Kidd is an expert at makeup. But her angelic face masks a steely determination.
1: Finish.
0: She's the country's best young beauty therapist and won Britain's World Skills selection competition. Jade had to carry out hot waxing treatments, a full body massage and makeup tasks under the strict criteria laid down by the judges. A single towel out of place or an eyebrow left unplucked could lose marks. Although the underdog, she only came fourth in the qualifiers, Jade played a blinder to see off her rivals and win selection.
2: Well done. You're through to Japan.
3: I don't think it's sunk in yet. I don't think it's hit me yet.
1: No.
0: Skegness's famous Jolly Sailor could probably do with the attention of a good beauty therapist. And Skeggy's bracing winds should provide a lot of chapped faces to work on. Jade Kidd lives in the town, and the regular influx of tourists provides a great opportunity to build a business, which he set up in November 2006.
3: From the beginning, I didn't really have a clientele base, probably one client who I used to wax eyebrows for. But apart from that one client, it's all built up on its own, which I'm surprised with because it's built up so quickly. You have good weeks and bad weeks, but so far I am pleased with how it's going.
0: Jade's success in winning a place to go to the World Skills competition in Japan has made her something of a local hero. World Skills is held every 2 years, and the competition helps raise the status and standards of vocational skills around the world. Beauty therapy is just one of the different skills which will be represented. Young people under 22 are eligible to compete for gold medals, and the British team is hoping to improve on its performance in Helsinki 2 years ago. For Jade Kidd, winning a place in the World Skills team is the start of an intensive 8-month training programme. She'll be working with Sue Simpson from Blackpool and Fylde College. Sue's been appointed as the UK Skills Training Manager, responsible for coaching Jade to perform at international levels of skill. She travelled down to Jade's salon to set the ball rolling.
2: One of the things we did pick up on was the body massage. You did an excellent body massage, but a very standard treatment. So we need to bring some extra treatments into that.
3: Yeah, I totally agree with having some more massage techniques. My full body massage is just your basic college massage. I haven't had anything else put on top of that.
2: Had a word with Aquasante Spa, which is in Woodall Spa, and they're willing to do some training with you. But what we need to do is get you lots of different massage techniques.
3: That would be great.
2: Okay.
0: Aquasante is a recently opened business with state-of-the-art facilities. 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Experienced therapist Sarah Hawkes gave a demonstration of full body massage techniques.
4: Because Jane's got quite a lot of tension around her shoulders in the trapezius muscle, I'd concentrate more around that area.
5: If you do
4: this sort of movement, going up the back, you can feel about there, it changes in texture, it becomes quite hard and lumpy. Do you see what I mean? Yeah. So the next move I'm going to show you is what's called teddy bear steps. Mm-hmm. Starting from the top of the trapezius. Okay, and it's the heel of your hand that you're pushing down either side of the spine.
3: I'm just sliding along over it.
4: Yeah, it's just a slide. And then once you get to the sacrum, stop and just a little gentle push and then walk your hands back up again.
0: The next massage technique Jade got to grips with was one using knuckles down a client's spine.
2: This is going to be a move that you're going to have to practice. You're going to need to try this time and time again until we get it right.
4: It's this hand that I need to practice with.
2: Yeah. We always have one strong hand down and go through everything with her. Work out where her strengths and weaknesses are and the way forward, really. And by working with the clients all the time and being in the salon, she's perfecting her techniques. And by doing this, it's going to just push her that little bit further.
0: Back in Skegness, breakfast.
3: See you later.
0: Time to get to the salon. The first client today is family friend Claire, who's a shoe designer.
3: So basically, I'm starting off with an eyebrow tint and an eyebrow wax. We have to do the eyebrow tint first. After you wax, obviously the pores are open. So you don't want no tint to get into them pores. It's a naughty way, because you're not meant to get the tint on the skin. You are meant to, you know, just lift the hairs. But this is a quick and easy way to ensure that you're getting right down to the root. Do you want them a little darker?
1: I can't remember how dark they were before. Okay, but we'll do them a bit more and then they'll last me a bit longer.
3: You get taught, obviously you're basic, but there's so many different ways that you can be taught and there's so many different ways you can adapt the treatments. Once you leave college and get into salons, you're meant to start just taking a little off the edges for this client and rot them over and do this side. That's just because if it's the client's first time having their eyebrow waxed, obviously it can be a bit, for some people it can be really painful. If it's the first time, their hairs are a lot thicker and coarse, so obviously it can be painful. And some clients, so if you do it evenly each time throughout the treatment, a client might say, oh no, I can't take no more. So that is just, you know, you meant to do it like that, just so you're not sending your client out with one eyebrow done and one eyebrow not. This eyebrow, it's quite long, whereas this one, she's overplucked. So you adapt to your clients. So with Claire, with the tint, we do it, don't we?
1: Yeah.
3: We just do it together, you know. I apply just a little, you know, a little bit of tint and leave it on. You know, it's just like drawing your eyebrow on, but I do it with tint. So it doesn't, I don't know if it lasts that long.
1: It does last like a couple of weeks. It's worth doing, it saves you time.
3: It's just a little trick we do, don't we?
1: Yes.
3: Just apply a little bit of extra tint. You know, to make them a bit long.
0: Just across the road from Jade's salon is her sister Laura's hairdressers.
6: Hello, Strands.
0: Laura Kidd has run Strands for 9 years, and being so close to her sister's business means there's a good opportunity for working together.
7: Most of the clients that come here actually go over there and have a treatment done, and they complement each other by coming to have your hair done and going over the road. But eventually we do want to open a salon together, as well as with my other sister who is doing hairdressing. So there must be three of us and have one big salon, really.
0: The business has provided 17-year-old sister Christy with a great start for her hairdressing career. She's nearly finished her City and Guilds qualifications.
8: I worked here when I was at school. I worked on Saturdays and school holidays with Laura, and then I did my work experience and decided that I wanted to do hairdressing and work with Laura. So then after I left school, I worked straight in. I've been working there for 2 years now. And then I qualified at the end of this month, so we're gone from there and build my clients.

0: tile up and that.
1: Mum Tina is the fourth member of the kid family to join the beauty trade. She's just moved her nail business into Jade's salon.
2: I thought, well, I'm going to have some of this. I've just fancied doing something. I didn't quite fancy doing the hairdressing, so I decided to take up the nail extension course, which I did. A year it took me to do a City and Guild course in nail extensions and manicure. And I've been doing it for 2 years now, and I really enjoy it.
3: You'll find with clients, they like to book a nail appointments or brow waxes alongside with their hair, because it's easy, you know, they come at once, you know, and they can have the hair done, then they can even have the nails done. So we tie in quite a lot.
2: When you apply the tips, you have to put them on at an angle, making sure that you've got no air bubbles in them. Just give them a squeeze at the sides. So we need quite a manageable length. We're taking them quite short. We now have to blend the actual tip in with the natural nail.
1: Jade trained at Lincoln College, where she opted to go down the practical skills route.
3: I started off on the BTEC course, found that it wasn't for me, BTEC at all. It was too, how can I call it, intense. Just too much coursework at first. So I swapped to the MVQ, where, you know, you get straight stuck in practical work. And then I just went on from there.
4: Okay, ladies, if you want to start your massage, I'll start the assessment and I'll be asking you the questions afterwards.
1: Now the next generation of beauty therapists are being assessed for their level 2 body massage skills. Coming back brings happy memories for Jade.
3: For some reason, when I was in this room, always worked on this bed.
1: The college is very proud of its contribution towards making Jade a champion beauty therapist.
5: We try and support students obviously as much as we can, and we gave her extra sessions and things and just told her key things that we thought were important that she needed to do, you know, and just remember this and don't forget to do that and, you know, that sort of thing. So it wasn't a tremendous amount, no more than we would give another student support, but we, you know, we focused on the things from the itinerary we'd got and the criteria. We focused on those points that the, you know, the judges were looking for.
1: Jade Kidd has made the most of the chances that her beauty therapy training has given her, and she's hoping that her involvement with World Skills will bring her further career opportunities. Opportunities that many young people with the ambition to fulfil their potential can create for themselves.
3: So exciting to think that with this skill you can go all over the world. Before I did this competition, I didn't know you could do that. I didn't know you could go and, you know, travel, tour around Australia, teach, you know, teaching here and there, doing lectures. That really, that excites me to think I've got this far with this skill. And I'm more than capable of being able to do that now. That excites me to think that I could be doing that in a couple of years' time.

They are some of Britain's best. But over the last 5 years, have faced the most difficult audience of their lives. Pupils. For no fame or wealth could help them now, as they faced the teaching challenge.

0: curiously, the biggest employer of mathematicians in the world is the American Secret Service for code breaking. And intellectually, it's incredibly demanding. They've got really difficult problems. So, yeah, so you can either be a pure mathematician, just do maths for the love of it and become a university professor. You can get jobs in finance, you can get jobs in animation, you know, all those Pixar stuff. You can't do sophisticated Hollywood animation unless you've got clever maths to do it for you. You do the degree in maths and then you can do anything. Mathematicians can do anything. They're lovely, kind, warm, generous people. It's true.
1: Don't forget, you can watch the full-length version of these teaching challenges online by visiting the Teachers TV website. Lynn Truss is the author of the worldwide bestseller Eat Shoots and Leaves, and she took the teaching challenge and her love of punctuation to a school in Worthing.
2: I think a good teacher needs to be assertive, but also kind of fair and not too patronising.
3: I would advise Lynn Truss not to patronise us in the class, because we do understand what she's probably trying to tell us.
4: Can't be pushy with us. We're natural. We'd rather take things our own way, but I'm sure she'll be fine.
5: I'm really quite scared, I have to say. It's not something I've done very much, and I always think they're judging you. Do they judge you a great deal?
6: To be honest with you, yes, I suppose they do judge you. But it can be the most simple things, from what you're wearing to what colour you've decided to dye your hair to the way in which you phrase things. But the girls, they're quite understanding, I think. They've got a quite nice way. So if they see that you're nervous, I think they'll be quite good at making you feel comfortable. Mm. Perhaps in a way that boys might not. Boys might then play on that and maybe try to undermine you. But I think, no, they'll try to make you feel quite comfortable. So don't be scared of them. I think that's important.
1: After a light workout, Lynn decided to break out of the classroom with her pupils.
5: I think we're going to go out, go for a walk and have a look round at signs and things and see if there's anything that needs repunctuating. Because we have punctuation repair kits, which have stick-on apostrophes and this lovely, lovely panda here, and also little stickers that go on top of a rogue apostrophe that shouldn't be there, which says, "The panda says no," which I think is very nice. We might all get prosecuted, but hey, you know, it's education. It's going to be very...

0: unleashed onto the streets of Worthing, the girls take no prisoners when it comes to missing apostrophes.
1: I think there might be a problem with the ghost behind.
2: What if the name is Rolanus, as opposed to Rolanus?
3: It's a mixture of
2: white and
3: white.
4: They do look smart though, don't they?
0: After pounding the pavement in the name of punctuation,
5: my shoes are full of stone.
0: Lynn and the girls meet up with teacher Ruth, who just happens to be sitting on Worthing Beach.
6: Do you think you'll be more careful about your punctuation from now on?
7: Yeah.
5: Hooray!
6: Well, I'm glad you've had a good day, and it was really nice to meet Lynn as well, wasn't it? So I think we need to go back to school and do some proper work now.
5: Yeah. All right. All right. Yeah.
0: From Lynn's sore soul to the soul of a man who cooks soul but loves the soul of poetry, if you will.
8: You all understand that this is a poem about great admiration for Seamus Heaney for his father and his grandfather. I just want you to spend a few minutes now, just a little written exercise, just write about somebody that you know that has a similar effect on you. It doesn't have to be a farmer, it could be a postman, it could be a painter, decorator. Could even be a humble chef.
9: This is good, monitoring, nice unobtrusive style, so I like that. They're taking it very seriously. But you can hear a pin drop in there. This will be interesting to see what they've come up with in that time.
8: Over here?
10: My granddad died when I was about 2 years old, but I thought that he really respected me and that he would be trusted by me. He made a cot for me, which looked as if it had been bought from somewhere. He made lots of other toys for me to play with. He was a very good carpenter. My dad was his son, and he had a lot of things passed on to him, like a workbench, hammer and spades, etc.
9: This is extremely personal reflection that he's elicited from these boys. That's lovely.
0: Eliciting a response from boys and girls proved to be more than a challenge for Tony Blair's former health guru, Carol Kaplan.
11: Okay, I wonder whether I can get any pen and paper. If I put you in small groups.
12: Obviously, they're not responding, and she's having to adapt quite quickly.
11: One second.
12: Yes, talk to me.
11: I'm really failing here.
12: No, you're not failing at all. These people here aren't talking to you at all. Okay, get them to stand
11: I don't even
12: up.
11: Know what to
12: no.
11: Say to them.
12: Get them to actually move around. Say you want two. You want a girl on each mat, and you want two boys on each. Okay. And then what you're going to do is you're going to give them a very short period of time. Give them 3 minutes and say, right, your ideal school meal. One of you writes. One of you gives me the answer when I go back. And the third person who isn't speaking, I'm going to tell me an answer in a minute. You need to get some of these people involved. They're just not involved in the lesson enough. But you are doing fine. You are doing fine. No, you are. Keep smiling.
0: But that 1 hour of teaching took its toll.
13: Tell us what you're feeling now that the class is gone and you've finished your teaching term.
11: It was an experience. I mean, I'm not upset, I'm just overwhelmed. It was extraordinary, because I've taught, you know, my job is teaching, and when I was in front of the class, within the first 5 minutes, I thought, I'm not imparting any information. I felt that I was just talking to them. It sort of took me the 50 minutes to get into, how do I do this? I mean, when they say you never stop learning,

0: by God, you don't.
1: Madness singer Suggs had a difficult learning experience himself, but for the teaching challenge, he returned to his old school in Camden. The Madness hit Baggy Trousers was written about the school, and Suggs joined the music class to help them write an updated version.
2: It's a good school, and it works, but not very well, especially the lift.

0: because it stinks.
1: Vanessa Feltz revealed that she was known at school as Vanessa the Undresser. But she is now a modest family woman and returned to a primary school in London to talk about relationships.
2: All right, this is me, much younger, loads younger, a bit thinner. And those are my two children. So the little one there, that's Saskia, that's my younger daughter. And that's Allegra, my older daughter. And now they look like this, would you believe? Oh yeah, 18 and 21 years old. My two daughters and that handsome fellow, can you see? That is my fiancé, Ben. If you look at this picture of us, what would you think about our relationship, Marika?
3: You're a happy family.
2: We're a happy family. Look how close we are. Look how perfect we must be. But think about your own family life. Think about what family life is really like. And I would have to take this cushion and I'd have to just chuck it across the room like that, because family life isn't ever really quite like it, or is it? Or is it?
1: From the anonymity of broadcasting to 7 million Radio 1 listeners, Comedy Dave was very much out in the open as he became a teaching assistant on a primary school field trip.
4: What are you going to draw? Are you going to draw a picture of?
5: Yes.
6: Are you going to draw a picture of the seaside?
5: Yes.
6: Are you? Fantastic.
4: Stop raining
5: it.
4: Damn!
5: It will stop raining at 4.
6: Will it definitely stop at 4? Promise.
7: It looks like I'd made a connection with Benson, one of the kids from the school's autism resource base. So, as the rest of the children practice their stone throwing skills, I assisted Benson in a bit of seascape drawing.
6: Can I have one of your pens, please?
5: Pen?
6: I don't want a pink one. That's better, thank you very much. So you're gonna draw the beach and the sea?
5: Yes.
6: Yeah? Can I just say that I'm rubbish at art, by the way? So yours will be better than mine.

0: Bay.
1: Yours is a lot better than mine, Benson. See there, right, is all the rocks, and there's the sea, and there's all the lightning in the sky.
0: Lightning is rubbish.
1: The lightning is rubbish. No, you're right.
2: From the rainy coast to an imaginary island, that's where comedian Arthur Smith put his pupils for their citizenship class.
3: All right, let's introduce another scenario. Freddy has killed a pig. There's only one pig. He's killed it and eaten it all himself and taken it away.
4: Yeah.
3: You've done it, what, Freddy, and also Freddy has drunk all the water that you've got. And what's more, he's sat up at a tree telling it he's being rude to everyone. What are we going to do about Freddy?
5: Kill him.
6: Throw stones at him.
3: Kill him. As a professional entertainer,
4: yeah.
3: Perhaps. Is there anything that a teacher might look at and think, oh, well, that's something that would be worth remembering or something?
4: It reminds me of things that I think are good practice. So the fact that you came out in amongst the groups, that you didn't stay at the front of the room, that you had really good presence. I mean, your actual sort of persona in the classroom was very strong. And the students engaged with that immediately. And that you were using their names all the time. So I found myself being reminded about lots and lots of points of good practice that I think every teacher would do well to pay attention to, you know, so I think that was really good.
3: Well, I thought I was absolutely brilliant, personally, but no, I mean, I recognised that it was, in many ways, it was a bit of an amateurish attempt, and there were certain basic things like preparation and knowledge of your subjects that I fell down on. However, I was pleased with the general attack that I brought to the thing, and I have to say, though, if I had to do it more than once a day, or even really more than that, once a lifetime, really, you know, I mean, really, lead me to a bunch of baying drunks at a comedy club is way easier.

0: Whereas Jordan, like, gets up in the morning, goes to school all day, and then, like, times he comes to school, I'm absolutely knackered. Like, I'll do the tea, put the babies to bed because they go to bed, and then me and him will have a couple of, like, 2 hours together before he goes to bed, and, like, we'll read his book and that. And then he'll get bored and mess, so I just end up sending him to bed. But we don't really have time together. We have the babies and me have time all day. We only have, like, 2 hours. And then over the weekend, he goes to his dad's either on a Friday after school till a Saturday. And then, like, I always take him out or do something with him. But it's never me and him the way it was before I have the babies, do you understand me?
1: And the most important part of the programme is one-to-one. When I say one-to-one, that is one particular parent is going to spend 15 minutes playing with their children. In parenting programmes, it's the one consistent part in all the programmes. It's about making a connection with an adult that's going to sustain them through into adulthood. To actually stop and spend 15 minutes doing something very child-focused, you know, finding that time and actually just stopping for 15 minutes can be quite difficult sometimes. So we just coach them through that and we support them through that.
0: Jordan's one of these kids, if you let him get away with one thing, he'll get away with 12. He's easy led. Like, if kids say do this, he'll do it. Or if, like, one of my mates come, he'll try and show off and dance and say he's a gangster and, you know, like, little stuff like that. But he's not naughty. He wouldn't hit someone or call him something or be, you know what I mean? He would never ever do that.
2: When Joshua first started with his behaviour issues, I was advised to do a parenting course, which I did do, and it was using all the same techniques that I use now, the naughty step, confiscating toys, star charts, grounding. Not one thing worked with him. No shouting inside or outside, no swearing, including fat head, big head or fatty. No fighting, kicking or hitting of anyone. I thought it another way of trying to bring in control to Joshua's behaviour. That's for at the end of the day, when you come home.
3: Feed the dog.
2: Feed the dog Storm. We've already got a tick there.
3: Yeah.
2: Yeah.
3: Oh, that's gone out. I think I would be good today.
2: No.
3: But I got 3 ticks.
2: Yeah, but listen to me. Do as you're asked straight away and listen.
3: Charity.
2: It's the ones that you got to improve
3: Charity.
2: On. Isn't it? Yeah? This is about the 10th reward chart as well that I've used. And it doesn't work. Joshua will tell you himself. He's not bothered.
3: Sometimes punch her, sometimes a slap her, sometimes a kick her.
2: So he's freaking out at the moment. He's becoming very distressed, very violent. Picking things up and throwing them across the room. Will you make a promise to me that you're going to stop? Right, you get a cross on your chart because you're not listening.
1: It's getting worse.
2: I want you to come here and listen to me. You have got a cross on your reward chart. It's all right hugging me.
1: And just to see him the way he is, it's breaking my heart.
2: Well, have a good day. Yeah?
1: We need to find a coping mechanism for us both just to handle everything. Yeah, please.
4: I always thought I'd never be a good mum. And everyone was saying, your children are always clean, your children are always fed. They're always happy. I'd love to be a hero and try and save someone's life. Or try and save someone's house or save someone's... Just be a hero in some kinds of way. When I was a kid. But I never ever ended up doing that. I ended up being a hairdresser for 2 years. Then I've been a cleaner. And then when all my kids are in school full time and want to get back to work. And to be a cleaner again. I want to do something different that I've never had the guts to ever do before. I've always thought the first option, what I've always thought I can do. But now since I've had my kids and I think these have brought me confidence up. They always say there's always about something right around the corner, isn't there? Something right for you around the corner. I mean, I think we're getting there now.

0: And so the families come in on the first day and they all sit at their individual family table. Creates that family boundary.
1: So we want them to see this is our family, and they can experience it by the fact that only our family is at the table. So there are all these sort of visual, nonverbal lessons happening too about family boundaries and we are a family. And these are things that reduce the stress for the child.
0: All the instructions given to the parents, parents instruct the family. And it's about privileging the position of the parents as head of the family. And the first thing that they do is decorate a family shield.
2: Would you like to come with me and choose?
3: So you can choose whatever you want.
1: So there are about 200 clear requests that the parent makes over the 8 weeks. So the parent gets lots of practice, and the child gets practice in being obedient to a clear request.
4: Go and get some stuff to decorate it. So if you want to ask them to go over to the table and get some stuff.
5: Table. I might leave the shield on the table. And go and get some stuff off the table to decorate it. You stay there.
4: Let's see. Pass some scissors there, please, George. Pass me some scissors, please.
6: Very warm welcome to FAST. I know you're going to have a fab time. I'm looking forward to the food already. You've come here, which is brilliant. You've had a go. And if you love it, you can come back next week. And we'd love it that if all of you can carry on with it. That would be brilliant.
7: I think it's about sharing information more confidently and communicating with families in the school more effectively. So we're learning to communicate better with the families, and the families hopefully are learning to kind of trust us and share information with the school more effectively.
8: We were anxious. I think it was the fact that we weren't sure how our families would take to this and ourselves, whether we'd enjoy doing it.
6: And after three, we'd like you to say hello, FAST team.
8: And it's, you know, hi. It's American. Hi.
6: One, two, three.
9: Hello, Williams family.
10: Hello, FAST family.

0: I wanted to run back out of the room. Especially had to put the name blue.
1: I know. Especially when we had to like go, hi, you know, I was like, no, I'm not doing that.
2: You've just got to watch. No one's watching you because they'll be back to this school.
3: Yeah, but hang on, you need to get that.
4: Is that what you want, though, for this special session? Or do you want one of the police officers to come in? And or do you want one of the fire officers to come in?
3: To say, oh, I can't look after Molly, or I can't cope, you feel like you're judged.
1: Yeah.
0: I knew exactly in that group who I could trust from that day onwards.

0: Every family has a problem and everyone has difficulties being a parent.
1: Stop getting upset at all. I'm trying to shouting at you.
2: She's just dead naughty. She's just got no respect for me at all.
3: I get called up to school now for like Jordan making noises in school. Since Jordan started in, I've been called in the office about 5 times.
4: If social isolation is a risk for parenting, which the research supports, what's needed is supportive programs that actually bring people in the community together to reduce the social isolation.
5: I hate you. Pack me bags because I'm going to live with me dad. Yeah.
6: He got himself dressed.
7: And said, "Tra, Mum," and walked up to school.
6: And got the baby out of the car and everything.
8: So one of the parent partners who works on the team actually facilitates that part of the programme. You don't have school professionals in that group because parents quite often won't talk openly about whatever they want to talk about if there's somebody from the school there.
9: And like, I think I wouldn't let mine do that now at that age. I remember us going into empty houses.
10: I mean, I'm a single mum. I know I don't get praised at home. Do you know what I mean? There's just children, and that's sometimes what people are missing. They're missing that other person at home. When I get a knock, it makes me feel down. You know what I mean? And if you're a parent who's had a few knocks, then it's natural that you're going to doubt that you're good at your job.
9: His big fit, he had a big smile on his face. And he loved it, didn't he? Yeah, and you enjoyed it as well, because you were dreading it, weren't you, when we said what it was coming
6: up? Jordan won't usually ever sit and do nothing with me. He always wants to play on the PlayStation or that, but when he's naughty, I tell him he can't play out and he can't play on the PlayStation or like his DS or whatever, and that hates him. Since I've been coming to Fast, I know like more mums, and we're usually just going to pick him up and come out. Or like when I first had Tony, like they could come over with the baby, and but now I do like know all the names and they all call me Joanne and stuff. So it is good like that I have come, because I didn't know anyone in the school.
11: I love buddy time, I do. Well, I think that's the best bit about it, because everyone can pour out what the feeling. I think last Wednesday was the breakthrough. I think everyone tries to be, I'm this big perfect mum. I don't want no one to know that about me. But we're not. No one's perfect. No one.
12: And then it took me crying outside.
11: Yeah.
12: And then coming back in and still crying.
13: Are you okay?
11: And then I went, I can't cope. I cannot cope with Molly May. I've got no control over her, blah, blah, blah. And then everyone went, blah, blah, blah, blah, blah. And it just all come out then. And she was like, oh, thank God for that.
14: I've even started confiscating presents from Santa.
13: Yeah, I have.
14: Ain't phasing him.
13: Yeah, and
14: ain't phasing him, it's so what?
13: She wanted to kill me, stab me, kill the baby. I used to go in the and run upstairs and go, Mom, she's possessed. I was absolutely convinced that there was something wrong with her.
4: Actually, parents want to get to know the other parents of their children's comrades. And yet it's hard in most societies. People are so busy now or shy. And because it's 8 weeks, people actually make friendships. One of our biggest outcomes is that 86% of the parents who go make a new friend they still see 4 years later.

0: chicken curry, we're having a vegetable curry, isn't it?
1: Normally there's a different family or pair of families who cook every week with my help and guidance, because it can be quite daunting, I think, cooking for so many people. But we're here to help them with whatever level they're happy at. If you want to bring in some pizzas and a few tins of tuna and, you know, make your own pizzas, then we'll do that.
2: I really can't wait. I'm a bit disappointed, actually, because this week whoever got picked as making a curry and rice, which I wanted to do, a chicken curry and rice, but it's tough, isn't it?
0: You just still one can
2: of them. Do it. I know, but I might poison everyone.
3: Fewer and fewer families actually have the time or take the time to eat together as a group. And that has been studied in itself, that having a family meal at least once or twice a week helps your child academically to do better. During the family meal, where they all sit at the family tables and they're not allowed to visit each other at different tables, so the parent has to sort of corral the family to their table, they ask one of the children to go up and get a plate for them, for the parent.
4: Thank you very much.
5: What do you want?
6: Pasta.
2: I like the way Molly May brings my dinner in, and Anthony's dinner and Lily's dinner. I think that's brilliant, because it's a little bit of independence.
3: We're interested in parents having a chance to practice telling their children what to do and being successful.
0: Passage pie, please, for the babies. Okay, thank you.

0: I like Grieve the way Molly May brings my dinner in and Anthony's dinner and Lily's dinner. I think that's brilliant because it's a little bit of independence.
1: We're interested in parents having a chance to practice telling their children what to do and being successful.
2: Sausage pie, please, for the babies. Okay, thank you.
3: Got to make things. So cook. Do you want me to open it for you? Just make something. Use your imagination.
4: The most important part of the programme is one-to-one. The year three child would go and spend 15 minutes with one of their parents. In parenting programmes, it's the one consistent part in all the programmes. It's about making a connection with an adult. We provide a box of ordinary everyday objects, pegs, plasticine, so that parents can actually use that as a medium of following the child's lead, of playing with their children, of spending 15 minutes of child focus time.
5: I'm going to make a body for my one.
6: Do you want a human one? Oh no!
7: I'm helping you.
6: I wanted to do that.
3: She's getting older now and she's clamming up a little bit more about feelings and what's going on at school and what. You know, stuff like that. So it's given me that time to spend with her and just have a little discussions like that, really.
2: So what could it be?
8: A big chicken.
2: Yeah, very good. I don't know, he's just more calm. Because he's always been like, if you're sitting there watching the telly, you go, bleh, and make like stupid noises, or like, he'd stand there and watch it, and then he'd kick something, you know, like, and now he just, like, dead interesting, and you want to sit there and wait till the end, you know, till he finishes and that. So he has gone really good. I don't know if it's just an age thing, that he's just getting out of it or what, but I think fast has really helped us, like, because it's like, bonded me and him, because I think we're two of alike, you see. So sometimes we clash, you know, like, when he's, and then I shout, and he's like, Mom, stop it, and we just clash, I think, sometimes.
8: You can take that out.
2: What is it? Like a little drumstick. No. Look what it is, watch. See this? It's like a washing line, look.
8: Cheeky!
2: And this is a peg, like this, two different pegs.
1: The activities are very repetitive, very routine, just like good classrooms are, where the children know what happens next. Now we're going to do a drawing game. Now we're going to do a feeling charades cards game. So we embed the turn-taking sequences into the family activities. And every child feels heard because they get a turn to speak. And every child has a chance to listen to others and they know they're gonna be heard by their parent. And all those things are happening. And teachers love that because they want the students to know how to take turns, know how to listen to others, know how to speak about their own thoughts. So we're practicing all those things.

0: I'm stressed, I'm like, what am I going to get told today? That I won't be able to concentrate on the course. I'd be so much like, what am I going to be told?
1: I'm more like,
2: as soon as I get to that school, I feel like killing them all on the way down to school. Like, one week, Sonia was getting upset, saying she couldn't cope with Joshua and stuff, and like, everyone was saying, you're not on your own, and like, talking, like, we were talking in our group, like, the different stuff that we could do, and, like, saying, like, trying to cheer her up and all, and she was awful upset, and then the week after that, Paula coming in and was upset about Molly May and stuff. Yeah, we were just all opening up, and that.
0: Well, Linda, that might be a good idea to get somebody in for that, then, might be.
3: You bring a group of people together and you say to them, this is your opportunity to express yourself, whether it's about what's happening in your family, what happens in Liverpool, what happens in the local community, what happens in this school. As people find their voices, they'll take that opportunity.
2: You've just got to watch. No one's watching you because they'll be back to this school.
4: Yeah, but hang on, Julie, you will get that anyway.
2: They are going back to the school and it's got not... Exactly, it's got nothing else to do with anyone else, what you do with your kids. Do you see what I mean?
5: Teachers have to get involved, because if they don't get involved and something is happening to that kid,
6: your question, you could lose your job.
7: I think a lot of the time people don't want to access professional help, and there's a whole load of myths around whether people are being judged.
8: You try your best to look after your kids, but then, like, to say, oh, I can't look after Molly, or I can't cope, you feel like you're judged. Do you know what I mean? To say, oh, I can't cope with Molly May, it's just like social services take it off you. That's the most frightening thing, because if you can't cope with a child, obviously it's going to be took away.
2: Like, we had a meeting in Fast and stuff, and like, everyone spoke about it and all. I said, I ain't going to come back.
6: To say what you've got to say, but when you're saying something, it's not saying, you can't trust, it's like you can't trust them anymore.
8: And it's a shame, because I really enjoyed it. I enjoyed it loads.
6: I like going to the Fast, because I like to meet new people.
9: I feel that I work with the school anyway, that's why I came into Fast, which like betters the relationship between the school and the family.
6: It's given me that confidence to do something in life. Instead of sitting there and not doing nothing at all, I'm talking to other people.
10: Because kids can't play out these days, can they?
9: No, I don't
6: it's like
9: mind
6: when I'm
9: either.
6: Constantly with my children, I'm your husband all the time, I'm not with people
10: you need to get
6: my
10: out.
6: Own age.
10: So what are you doing? Fast family.
9: But I feel a bit isolated still in that Fast. I don't know why, I just feel really isolated. I can't understand why, when there's a group full of people. It's when you're doing the little family activities, it is. Because I wish there was, like, obviously more people there, but it's not just me and the two kids, isn't it?
6: Yeah. No one comes to me. No one comes to me at all. Do you mean? I'd like it if, like, friends and that from school. And come sit with me and have a cup of coffee like that. Or do you I'm moving to
10: school. I don't know where you live.
9: No one comes in my house. No one at all. I think the only people that have been in my house in that school is Paula.
6: As I suggested.
9: No one asked them,
10: Paula's been to mine.
6: As I suggested, though, for like us, now we should like catch up on little gossip and all things like that.
8: Everyone's having a ball, and then like all this has happened, but now I'll just be sat there in silence and I won't be saying this all. I will not be saying nothing.
11: They were protecting that mum, because already that community's forming.
12: Yeah.
11: So you can't... Now, I'm not being funny, but if they'd have all walked away from her, Fast would have been failing.
12: Yeah.
11: No, I mean, but Fast wasn't. Fast was getting them. Even though they had the wrong end of the stick, it doesn't matter. They seen her upset, and they were protecting her.
13: 2 months already, because when she wanted to leave, there was two mums

0: Oh.
1: And you won't be long.
0: I'm going to do the graduation hats during school time because I'm not here next week. Oh, yeah, well,
2: because I've got to go with Kate number 5.
0: I'll just do what I need to do.
3: I don't know, because I was a bit unsure about whether anyone would come back tonight. I thought I might be the only parent back here. But speaking to everyone else is coming back tonight, so I'm quite pleased with that. Because I know the families who had issues last week, they were really, really enjoying it. So it would have been a shame for them to leave.
4: It wasn't us just actually saying, yeah, we can't cope with what's going off with our kids at the moment. Somebody else in authority was actually turning around and saying, right, well, we can do this to help you.
3: Yeah.
4: Mm. I think because we all opened up last week, that we're not going to be so worried about what our kids are doing.
3: I did feel like...
4: You know, when they're running off and or they won't do as you tell them and things like that. We're not going to be so panicked up about telling them off.
3: No, no, true.
4: You know what I mean? We're going to be more relaxed about it, knowing that everybody else is going through the same with their kids.
1: They did sort of come round in the end. You know, it was like, oh, is everything going to be all right tonight? And I'm like, oh, yeah, FASTA's going on as normal.
0: Once things were explained, you did a brilliant job last night of explaining and explaining, and then, you know, you've got them all back together again. You know what I mean, don't you?
5: I said to Jan, I said, I feel so guilty because she is just doing her job and all that. She ain't being funny with me or not, and she was just doing her job. I said, and it's all just being blew out. She was talking to me and all, I said, I'll come back. I really like you and Jordan, and should I do pee with Jordan? I really got to know him. He's a little, you know, he's a little character and all that. She says, so I was talking, I went, since I have started the fast, Jordan's come on a lot better in school, like. Like the time when I was cooking, he was saying, Mummy, you're working, are you cooking our dinner and stuff? And I think, because he knows since the fast, there was nothing for me to do in the school, but since I've been doing the fast, I'm joining in with people and the families, and he likes it more. So I think, I don't know if that's why he's being good, I don't know.
1: Because she even said to me, she said, you know, Jen, my children have loved it. And I've said, well, you know, just give us another try and see, you know, come next week. Come the week after and just see, and we will build bridges with you.
6: Does it get like that? There's nothing in interacting with the fantastic group of parents who I've been involved with over the last 4 or 5 weeks that I wouldn't expect if I or you or any of us got together with a group of friends. We have different views, we have different attitudes. If we express those, sometimes people are going to be put off by them, but if we stick together and manage that well, and that's what I've witnessed here, is people want to find a way through that.
7: The data evidence tells us that, you know, lots of the children, their attendance improved, their punctuality improved, their relationships with school, the family's relationship with school improved. Because we had greater knowledge of the families, that helped the relationship, you know, and we were able to support the families better, and then families were able to give more information to us. From my point of view, you know, I'm really enthusiastic about it. It's got a huge potential, and that's why we're going to continue on a rolling programme, really.
5: 1, 2, 3, hello, it's family. Hello, first family. And our Demi's starting the 8th of February. So she's got to meet her teachers, and they all know her name, the teachers and all that. So she's made up as well to start, instead of like just throwing her in the deep end in the school.
8: Parents don't judge us, like if I've got a problem, one of the mums will come up to me and say, you're all right.
9: Hello, Fast Family.
10: But I was in a bus last week, and I feel like I'm in a bad place at the moment. But I'm trying my best to bring myself out of it again, because I don't want happy pills to make me feel happy. I want to be happy on my own accord, do you know what I mean?
9: Hello, Fast Family.
4: Joshua's told me I've got to make my chicken korma and rice.
3: Love that.

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1: Okay, I'd like to ask you all to begin by thinking of a skill or an interest or something that you do outside of teaching that has nothing to do with teaching. Can anyone tell me anything that they might do that we might be surprised at?
2: Rock climbing.
1: Excellent, rock climbing, okay, that's a goodie, excellent. Anyone else do anything?
3: Gardening.
1: Gardening, brilliant, okay. We've actually got lots of skills, you know, some of you may be good at plastering, DIY, gardening, you've just said. And I think, you know, we've got to remember that parents are like that too, and we don't really think about, you know, Sophie's dad the plasterer or Emily's mum the IT expert. And I think we can use parents in a much more effective way. So when you get your class of children, one thing that I would recommend that you do is send a letter home to parents and tell them what topics you're going to be covering for that year, and perhaps have a little form so that they can actually let you know what they're good at themselves, anything that might relate. So any time that you're doing a topic, you can think, oh, I wonder who could help me in that way. One way that we can use parents then is to see them as the expert. So parents as the expert and parents as sometimes as the more knowledgeable other. So for instance, you might have a parent who is an estate agent and they might be able to come into school and help you start a topic on homes or our street, for example. It makes it more meaningful and real for the children, and it saves you time having to do a lot of research. Second way you can get parents to help you is with resources. You know, if you had someone who worked in a travel agent, rather than you having to go after school into the travel agents, pick up all the brochures and the maps, etc., you know, if you see the parent at the end of the day and just say, oh, and I know you work in a travel agent, so we're looking at holidays in Europe, how can you help? Using your IT parents, you know, to help you work out how to use a piece of software. The head teacher might give you a piece of software and you think, oh great, if I had time to read that, you know, look through this, I'm sure it's really good, but I haven't. How many times have we said that and just put it to the side and actually not got down to it? So by using a parent helper, more their knowledge, they could actually work through the program for you and then just spend 10 minutes with you saying this is how the program works. And finally, using the parent to teach time intensive new activities and new skills. One I can think of particularly is a four-year-old with the saws. Now, it might fill you with horror to think about four-year-olds using saws, but for, you know, those early years folk, we know they're actually probably more sensible than the 14-year-olds, quite frankly. But they need to be taught. It's a skill, and they need to be taught how to do it. So if you had a class of 25 children and were to sit with each one, teaching them carefully how to use it, then that's a lot of time. So how about you get a parent in? It might be someone who, perhaps a carpenter, who can come in and teach the children the skill in small groups whilst you perhaps work on perhaps taking it on to the next level, looking at perhaps building a bird box.
4: Getting ready for PE can be a real time waster, sometimes up to 20 minutes each session, and if you add that up over a year or a term, that's a significant amount of time wasted. So one way to be more effective is to use the beginning or the end of the day as your timetable session, particularly with younger children. So that way you can either the children can come to school already changed, saving valuable time, or they can go home at the end of the day in their kit and let mum and dad do the hard work.
0: Visit teachers.tv/timesavers for useful advice on implementing Jane's tips.
1: Thinking about requests that children ask, I want you to see if you think any of these sound familiar to you.
5: What do I do next?
6: Where does this go?
7: Can I get a book?
6: Is it PE today?
8: Can I use the pencil sharpener?
9: Did you

0: watch TV last night, miss?
1: Do we have to go out on playtime?
2: If any of those types of questions, those low-level questions, sound familiar to you, you could try a requests audit. And by that, what I mean is you, over the 2 or 3 days, you make a note of the types of questions that you're being asked. So they might be procedural or routine, information seeking, or they might be work avoidance. When you write them down in your notebook, it's worth colour coding them so that you can see how many of the different types of questions you get. So if you're getting lots of blues, lots of procedural, then you would need to think about the routines that you have in your class. We need to set up the classroom so that children know where everything is. Have they helped to decide what the routines are? Do they need to ask for things? Is everything clearly labelled? Quite a nice idea is to draw around the pots and the containers that the children will be putting away and actually put the template onto the shelf, so the children not only are able to know exactly by the shape matching up, that they're able to put things away independently. And I think there's a real balance between independence and you saving time. So the more you encourage children to do things for themselves, you know, why do they need to ask to sharpen the pencils? You know, why are you putting pencil pots out? Sometimes we can think, well, actually, it's quicker to actually do it ourselves. But if you actually get the children to do these things, then it means that you're saving yourself time. Information seeking. If children are asking you lots of questions about how do I do this or what do I do, then you need to consider whether the work's at an appropriate level. Are you giving too many instructions? You know, go over to the painting table, roll your sleeves up, put a painting apron on, and then paint a picture of your favourite animal. Well, you've lost them at roll your sleeves up, haven't you? So keep the instructions simple and keep them short so that they don't get lost. Work avoidance. Well, how many of them ask lots of questions, particularly how many want to go to the toilet a lot of the time? So what are we asking the children to do? How exciting is the work for them? How work appropriate is it? And it could be, again, that, you know, if you've made it relevant for the children, then it will be something that will engage them. But, you know, that's really important to help them not to avoid work. Trying to pitch the work at an appropriate level is another thing to avoid work avoidance.
3: We challenge reception teacher Claire Green to try Jane's tips in the classroom.
2: Registration is something really important that we have to do, but it can be a real time guzzler. How about trying self-registration? Something as simple as a couple of notice boards, one clearly marked in, one marked out, with the children's names on one board, and as they come into the classroom, they just simply move their name from the out onto the in board, and then they go off and do an activity that you've set them previously.
4: Self-registration seems a great idea, a really good time saver. Traditionally, the way the register is done, the children do spend quite a lot of time sat on the carpet. Some initial concerns I do have is, obviously, it's a little bit of time taken to make the display board, to put things away together, but I think once they'd set up, they'd be set up for the year, because it'd be a practice the children would be used to getting on when they come in the morning and lunchtime. I do feel that in the beginning of reception, some children can't quite recognise their name, so just having names on cards would be a little bit difficult. So what we'd have to think about is maybe putting a picture that's the same letter sound as the children's name, so a jigsaw piece for Jack, would be really good. One more concern, maybe a lot of children crowded around one place, but I'm really quite excited to give it a try and see if it does save some time.
3: It took Claire about an hour to make the boards and put them up. But will all that effort be worth it?
4: Today's the first day we're going to try self-registration. The children aren't here yet, but I'm sure they'll be very excited about it. One little thing I have done is I've just put the board slightly away from the door because I want to try and avoid congestion as soon as the children come into the room. So it's just slightly out of the free flow of the room, so it shouldn't cause too many problems as the children come in. So as for time saving, we don't know, but let's see how it goes. Where's your name, Max? Have a look. Yeah. OK, just pop it on the inboard. And we know you're here, don't we? That's it. That's it. OK, Martha, can you squeeze it on there?
5: That is an ambulance.
4: It is ambulance. Adam, can you come and find your name? That's it, Nathan. Good boy. Daniel, do you want to go and have a little choose now? Good morning, Isabel. Oh, two people left.
5: Anna and Freya.
4: So Anna and Freya aren't here yet.
5: No.

0: Well done, girls. That's it. That went really well, and the children really enjoyed it. Just as an activity in itself, it was a lot of fun for the children. Recognised their names straight away, and they really did enjoy it. One thing I didn't know we were going to get from it was so much language and talking all about numbers. The children were counting how many children have arrived, how many children still hadn't arrived yet, and they were recognising other children's names quite nicely, sounding the letters out. So just the board itself had generated a lot of talk about names and reading, and particularly numbers, so that's been really fantastic. I think the way registration is done traditionally, it can take quite a long time. So I think really this would save a lot of time from registration being done in the morning. The children did it straight away, very quickly. And then the teacher would just need to quickly mark off which children were away or which children were late. It just would take a couple of seconds. And I think so, time saving, really good idea, fantastic. I'd say 8 out of 10.
1: To get children to tidy up more effectively, why not put them into groups and give each group an area of responsibility over the year? That way they become far more quick and efficient, and by adding an element of competition means they'll knock off even more minutes for you in the end. Thinking about the amount of traffic that passes between school and home or nursery and home, it's one area that can take a lot of your time to organise and to sort. How do we manage, you know, things like newsletters, party invitations, what do the children do with their lovely paintings when they finish with them? What do they do with their pictures that they want to take home? How do you share all that information with parents without making it too onerous? And one tip that I picked up from a school was the use of a special box, and it's, as you can see, it's a really simple idea. It's just a magazine box, and children's name on each one. Every child has their own. It's used to put anything that's important to the children that's going to go home. So in this box, we've got a picture. So instead of the children saying to the teacher, I want to take that home, and then the teacher has to remember to give it out at home time. The pictures are just, the child just knows that as soon as it's dry, they go and put it in their special box. Now, a key thing to having a special box like this is the position of them. Where are they going to go? Think carefully where you would put the box, and I would suggest it's outside of the classroom. But by keeping them outside of the classroom and at children's level, we're encouraging the children again to be more independent. The teachers use these boxes as well to send letters home to parents. And again, this is a really good way. Instead of waiting till the end of the day when all the children are anxiously waiting to go home to meet their parents, instead of you giving the letters out, and if you've got 25 letters, chances are you usually end up with at least 3 or 4 left, don't you? Think, oh, who didn't get that? It's far quicker for teachers to just spend 2 minutes just going up and down the boxes, just dropping these into the boxes outside of the classroom, and then you're reassured that the children or the parents will take the letters home. Another nice thing to share, yeah, putting the party invitations, as I say, get the children or the parents to do that. So that takes the responsibility away from you, so you don't have to have anything to do with party invitations ever again, which is a relief to many people, I am sure. In it goes into the special box. And another thing that is quite nice to share with the children is their learning journey and pictures of significant things, pictures and activities that the children are engaging in. They can go home, and again, rather than the parents having to come and ask what the children are doing, they can just take this. They know that if this is in their special box, then they have every right to take that home. So it's fostering parent, school, nursery relationships, really helping to share.
2: You can get useful advice and templates if you visit teachers.tv/timesavers.

0: In Uganda's remote northeast, the Karamojong live a pastoral and semi-nomadic lifestyle. In this environment, children play a vital role in the family's daily survival. Boys graze the cattle, often walking for days in search of green pastures, while girls stay closer to home and carry out the essential chores. In Karamoja, it's the number of cattle you own that determine your wealth. And just like money, people will fight for more.
1: The attitude of the Karamojong is that a child must grow in a traditional manner. That is, a boy must grow as a boy who is ready to defend the society and the animals against the enemies. And if possible, this boy should be able to bring in more cattle through raiding from the hostile societies.
0: This lifestyle is in itself a challenge to formal education. But in Karamoja, history also plays its role. 65 years ago, education was rejected outright.
1: The Karamojong community did not really welcome the idea of education because they felt that education was taking their children away from their normal life of looking after cows and so on. Now, they resisted this so much that they started associating a pen, which is the instrument of education, with the colonial rule.
2: Because when the colonialists came, when they were recruiting people for the Second World War, they used the pen to write their names, and some of them who went to fight never came back.
1: So they hated this so much that they even killed some chiefs in the resistance to formal education. So in that process, they symbolically said that, no, let us curse this pen here. In their ceremony, they buried a pen so that it goes away from us. Anybody who goes by the pen should die.
0: 50 years later, the Karamojong realized that their lack of education was holding the region back. So in 1995, tribal elders decided to unearth the pen and promote education.
2: The communities recommended that we need a kind of education which is flexible, which can allow our children to attend to the classes, and after the classes, they can also carry out with the domestic chores at home.
1: So that was the beginning of a community-based program called Alternative Basic Education for Karamoja, ABEK.
0: It's early morning in Nachele, Moroto district. And 12-year-old Lokong Moses is busy with his home chores. Lokong lives in this village, known as a manyata in Karamoja, with his mother, father, four brothers and one sister. Formal education has never been a part of family life. But all this changed 6 months ago, when he first attended the community's ABEK class. Now Lokong's a regular, and his first stop on the way to class is the manyata's central store, where the children pick up their learning materials. Funds for ABEK come from the national government, with support from development partners. The curriculum was designed with local community participation and includes subjects relevant to a pastoral life, such as crop production and livestock.

0: education. Even basic literacy and numeracy are taught within the context of pastoral life. Lokong's mother Sagal has also embraced Abek and encourages Lokong to attend on a regular basis. And Sagal is already seeing the benefits of Lokong's education within her daily life. Lokong's teacher, Zachary Lomoko, is one of a number of dedicated ABEC facilitators who joined the program at its inception in 1998. Before he begins his morning lesson, he's already presented the news on Karamoja FM.
1: Ngulu amroto kape kan kapriprit ikedike kintongi tonga luta ponera akiria makini ka ekepukan.
0: After reading the headlines, he starts his 2-hour trek to the learning center at Nachele.
2: I commit myself that at least I should walk there and proclaim this education to our people, that is our people in the villages in Karamoja region. Yeah, that is my own commitment, that though I don't have any picky, any bus call, any vehicle that can drop me there, I make sure that I reach and proclaim this education to our people in Karamoja.
0: Despite the commitment of instructors such as Zachary, in a society where 80% of its population is illiterate, finding suitably qualified facilitators for ABEC has been a challenge.
3: We started, first of all, with a demand to have secondary education leavers, but we couldn't realize this in the Manyatas. So we lowered the standard to primary 7 standard. These are boys and girls who left school at the age of about 13, 14.
0: Zachary's dedication has paid off. His position as an ABEC facilitator has played a key role in improving his own education and professional development.
2: I was lacking behind with education also. When I used to get this small amount of mine, my own salaries that I used to get from this program of ABEC, it helped me that I also used myself in a talented way, that I should keep some small cash that can that can raise me from my education. I finished my O-level. I went for my own courses after I finished successfully. I went with the public administration management, that is through Makerere University, that is in 2004. Then I also went and did conflict and negotiation management.
0: And Zachary may soon be able to further his development. A new ABEC instructor's training course is being planned.
4: A 2-year distance program has been designed and being finalized by Kiambogo University. And we hope that it's going to start by 2008. But what has been going on is what we call an induction training whenever they are being introduced to another

0: module. Then we have an induction for a period of 2 weeks. They are inducted into the new module, then they go and teach.
1: For Zachary, the most important aspect of ABEC is the benefit that it brings to the children.
2: ABEC is doing something in Karamoja, that at least these children have at least grown up with some knowledge. They found themselves on how to count their own cows. So ABEC really taught the community a very real lifestyle that was wanted at least to develop Karamoja region.
1: And Lekong now has his own goals and vision for his future.
2: So that Lekong is going to make his own life of educating himself and develop at least his family and at least the relatives and Karamoja at large.
0: I see ABEC as a gateway to achieving universal primary education, especially when you look at the Karamoja context, where we are talking about the children from the pastoral communities. This is because up to now, even with all this ongoing sensitization, not all children have gone into the formal school. So we are still using the ABEC program together with the district local governments, encouraging the community. Those who are not in ABEC, let them first get there.
3: Since our ultimate aim of ABEC was to change the attitude of the Karamojong positively towards education, and therefore have more children in the formal school, we think there is an achievement in that in those parishes where we had a low enrollment, many children have joined the formal education. And I think that is our greatest achievement.
1: For many Karamojong children, ABEC is their first introduction to education. It's designed to engage and encourage parents to send their children into formal primary schools. And for Lekong and the children of Nachele, there are positive signs ahead. At Naitakwai Primary School, 5 kilometres from Nachele, 70% of the children are former ABEC pupils. Head teacher Rose Ilukol has seen this number increase steadily each year.
4: 5 years ago, in 2001, there were 88. As time has gone on, they are increasing slowly by slowly. This year, this is what is in place, 226. I feel happy as well, because heading few children is not a pleasing. When you have many of them, you're also happy that you're heading people.
1: These are encouraging trends, as the move from ABEC to primary school is dependent on the attitude and decision of the parents.
0: A parent can get up and go to the learning center and tell a facilitator, this child, I want this child to be in the center up to the end of the year. Next year, the child should go to the what? To the formal school. So that linkage has been also created in the community.
1: For the children who make the move, a school interview is carried out to assess which year they should enter into. However, plans are now in place to establish an entry system relating to ABEC attendance.
0: By next year, we will have a clear document, because the Ministry of Education, together with the National Curriculum Development Center, have been looking at these materials and trying to come up with the exact equivalence. If it is 1 year, is it P3? And then if it is 3 years, P5, such that that is what should now be used to support the transition. So the issue of transition is something that is being worked on together with the national government and the local district governments.
1: The children who make the transition face a range of challenges once they are at school.
3: They are going to an institution with a routine, with a lot of school rules, demand for uniform, which they didn't have. When they come to school, they find the teaching in English. And yet, in the ABEC, they are taught in Karamojong.

0: I am from Uganda. I am from Uganda. Everybody?
1: I am from Uganda.
0: And somebody who comes from Uganda is called?
2: Ugandans.
3: When they are transferred from the centers to schools, you find that most of them know how to read and write. Although they don't know English, they know how to read their names, how to write their names.
0: And somebody who comes from Egypt is called?
4: Egyptians.
0: Good.
3: You find they are better than those other children because they have already known some skills of some words, how the words are arranged.
5: The increased enrollment has also helped the school access additional resources.
3: We had a few teachers, but when the enrollment became high, the teachers were also transferred. Buildings are also brought because of higher enrollment. Even the UP, Universal Primary Education, money has been increased somehow. We also have few instructional materials like books, just because we can now access some money. Earlier on, there was nothing.
5: These additional resources are vital for schools to create an environment where children can learn and others can be encouraged to attend.
3: And I'm pleased that there is some improvement according to the past years. Well, a few families only could take their children to school, those ones who saw the value of education. But now everybody is interested in taking the children to school.
0: That is the end of the lesson. The rest of the work you will bring and I am marked from the staff room. Is that clear?
1: Yes.
0: And we shall continue tomorrow. Thank you.
5: One role model for all Karamojong children is former Naitakwai pupil Mark Lolly. 18-year-old Mark is the first ABEC pupil to join secondary school and reach senior five level, the equivalent of lower sixth.
6: Before ABEC, actually I was a shepherd, that was my daily work. As a young person, always in Karamoja, your work is to look after animals, cows, goats. That was my life. The idea of going to school was really, it was not allowed in my place. If you go to school, yeah, it's like an outcast, somebody who has run away from the society. We fear such things. We never wanted that life.
5: But a chance encounter with ABEC soon changed Mark's opinion.
6: In the morning, when I just went out of the village, I had a chance to get the people under the tree. They were learning. Teacher told me, you come and write your name. I was given a slate. I practiced for only 2 days. I knew how to write my name. That's the first thing which made me to be at school.
5: It was this move into education that led Mark away from the dangers of the cattle raiding lifestyle.
6: You know, in Karamoja, as you grew up, the first thing to begin with is to practice how to handle a gun. But I realized the killing that in Karamoja, it was that useless. I found that school makes a person change their mind, that the human life is worth something.
5: Mark is now a student at St. Paul's College in Mbale, a district bordering the Karamoja region. He's excelled in the sciences and wants to work as a doctor in his home region after he finishes studying.
7: Elements of group 2 are similar in their properties, although beryllium shows a significant difference in its properties from the rest of the group members.
8: The way I look at Mark, he falls in that group of Karamojong. I wish that if maybe we could have around maybe 1,000 of such students planted in their region, they would cause a very big change. That's one thing I see. Mark really counts.
6: And if any parents are telling me, those ones who used to hate me are telling me, after a year, you just go to school, next time you have come and become an MP, member of parliament. So I do tell the parents, I do influence them, I take your children to school.
7: We have 2.87. 2.89, 2.90.
6: My dreams in the future.

0: at least to make sure that I appreciate what education has given to me as far as Karamoja is concerned. If I can also build a school just for to appreciate that I went to school because of anything, it is good. I think I also put a school.
1: Despite the success of pupils like Mark and the increasing influence of the ABEC program, there's still a long way to go in the development of education in Karamoja.
2: We have the lowest enrollment, we have the lowest literacy rate, we have the lowest indicative figures in development. So the region is still lying very low.
3: We've been trying to advocate for the needs of Karamoja through all of the different tools available to the development and humanitarian community, through emergency appeals, through development planning frameworks, five-year cycles, one-year cycles. Through some of those efforts and through launching of education conferences in the districts, launching go-to-school, stay-in-school, back-to-school campaigns through the districts, we've had very positive involvement from the national authorities and the national media, and through that have managed to set up a national task force within the Ministry of Education and Sports focused on education in Karamoja.
1: One initiative that UNICEF has helped launch is the Girls Education Movement, designed to use the power of peer influence to encourage girls and boys into and back to school.
3: The Girls Education Movement links up with the Girls Education Initiative, which is a global UN initiative launched by Kofi Annan in Senegal in 2001. The education movement is basically the children's own peer support and advocacy movement, in fact the girls' own movement, but there are many boys who join this movement in support, which is a fabulous development. It's a way for female children to express out their needs, their desires about having access to education.
4: We have
3: 1,200 cases that we've been able to quantify so far across the whole of northern Uganda, where the girls' education movement has actually been the critical factor for that family or for that child to attend. I think that's a gross underestimation. I think we are still struggling with the reporting mechanisms to give us a full picture of how successful the movement's been, but we're absolutely convinced that it's one of the critical issues fostering the debate in the communities and in the families.
1: At Nadongyet Primary School, the children are performing a play highlighting the unique challenges to education that they face. One pupil who, against all the odds, has made it back to school is 19-year-old Betty Nakut. After being forced into marriage 5 years ago, Betty was withdrawn from school. Her husband was then killed in a cattle raid, and shortly after, Betty gave birth.
5: Hello, P3.
6: Hello, teacher.
5: What is the day today?
6: 1st October.
5: 2007.
6: Yeah,
5: that's 7. Good. Sit down, Betty.
7: Betty came back to school because she

He knew that when she goes to school, she's going to study subjects that are going to help her in her life. Whether she will continue up to university or she will remain in O level or P7. But the fact remains that the knowledge she is already acquiring is going to help her. This knowing mathematics, it is going to help Betty.

0: knowing a bit of English. With that English, if she concentrates, she'll be able to read and see the signposts when she's going somewhere, and also communicate to the rest of the people.
1: Despite being laughed at by other girls her age and being under pressure to marry again, Betty's determined to carry on.
0: When people like Betty, who are dropped out of school, come back to school, it encourages the rest of the children also to come back to school, and big ones like Betty.
1: People like Betty are helping to change the attitude of the Karamojong to formal schooling. And education could prove to be the vital resource for the survival of the Karamojong.
2: In the long run, as a region, through these interventions of the education programs and other supporting programs that are being put, I look at a population that is going to lead a better life than the current population, and I see that they eventually, even the issue of pastoralism, will have to transform itself.
3: In the next decade, I think education in Karamoja will have penetrated and captured about 60% of the community. In the next decade, I am sure, I hope and surely hope that there will be total disarmed society in Karamoja. And with a disarmed society, we shall have a settled society which will be pro-development.
1: The unearthing of the pen has opened the Karamojong to education, and its value is now being appreciated across the community.
4: I'm going to go to the hospital.

0: by the 1990s, people were beginning to reflect on the museum's remit and realize that for a museum that was about the social history of conflict and the impact of war on human society, that perhaps we weren't fully dealing with that remit in that we weren't looking in significant enough ways at themes of genocide and ethnic violence. The Holocaust, I think, undoubtedly was a watershed moment in the 20th century. It's an event which actually gives us the word genocide. Genocide as a term didn't exist before the Holocaust.
1: A lot of them were like younger than us, and they were still taken to concentration camps, and you saw objects that belonged to them, and it was the last thing they had.
2: It made me feel quite lucky that I'm not living in those kind of conditions.
3: You go on a visit there, and all those learners, whether they're people who pick up things visually, whether they're people who listen in, or whether they just like to be up and doing, it suits everybody.
4: I was really, wow, you know, amazing. I was

0: Really excited.
1: The Year 9 History Group from Aylesford School in Warwick is visiting the Holocaust exhibition at the Imperial War Museum, a trip the school makes every year.
2: It's part of a Key Stage 3 unit called the 20th Century World, and we try and focus in on three parts of it. And having looked in depth at World War I trenches, we're now, our second in-depth unit is the Holocaust. We've just started it, and we use this part of the visit at the start of the unit. We do that because we want to challenge their expectations of what they think that word, the Holocaust, means, to give them an overview of what the Holocaust was about.
3: Good afternoon. Welcome to the Imperial War Museum. My name's Paul. I work here in the Education Department. So what interests me is why you think you're here. Yeah. We have about 25,000 students every year who we have close contact with.
4: Playing in the museum, you can have different expertise people like yourself who know about different subjects.
3: Okay, yeah. What other sorts of things?
5: Like when in the classroom, the teacher can say, like, cobwebs can be cramped, but when you're here, you see actually how cramped the cobwebs can be.
3: To me, that's the most important thing about visiting a museum. It's the sorts of things that are on display that you wouldn't normally have a chance to see. And I'm going to show you an object now and ask you various questions about it, and let's together just see how much we can discover, maybe about the person who owned it. First question. What can you tell me about the owner of this little shoe?
6: He's a young child.
3: A young child. He's a young child. Very good. You told me three things. Gender, he is a young, so something about age, a young child. The experience of all students, really, to say one object like that little shoe tends to be about the same. They tend to go through a kind of similar arc of learning where at first it's very relaxed and quite informal, and we're just talking about an everyday common object. Could you just tell us, how is the sole here fixed to the upper?
6: Looks like with nails or something, like metal.
3: That's right, little pins. And how many pieces of material is this shoe made out of, or the sole here made out of?
6: Three,
3: yeah. Now have a look at the sole on your shoe. How many pieces is it made from?
6: One.
3: What's it made from? Once the narrative starts to unfold, they become very focused and very attentive to the particular story of that individual child. We do know one more thing about this shoe. This shoe was found in a place called Auschwitz-Birkenau. What can you tell me about Auschwitz?
7: It's a concentration camp.
3: It's the largest of all the Nazi concentration camps in German-occupied Europe. Because of the material inside and on display inside the exhibition, because of the nature of the subject, we found that we would insist on an age limit, and we would also insist that every school had an orientation session and a feedback session before and after their visit to the exhibition. So when you go through the museum, I'd like you to choose three more objects that you find particularly interesting, because when you come back here, you will use those objects to build your own small exhibition on the Holocaust. And finally, you will present your exhibitions to the rest of the class.

0: The cattle truck, it's not normally something that you would be able to be in, so I thought that was really good, the way they designed it and laid it out.
1: I didn't know about that. That's how they were actually transported there. I thought it was just like a normal train or something.
2: It was a bit disturbing, really, because it was so small, and when you think about how many people had to be packed into them, it would have been really claustrophobic, and it was quite scary to think about all the people who were in there.

0: I didn't expect it to be that big, but the model really showed like how many people there were and the size of the camps and everything.
1: The train with unloading all the people, I didn't

0: There was a diary with a poem which was really sad, and it was the two girls that were friends, and the one was a Jew, and she wasn't supposed to see her friend, but she still kept sneaking over to see her, and she wrote her a poem about how if they got split up they'd still be friends, which really kind of brought it home how real it was. The Jewish family were executed, I think, but the friend got to live because she wasn't a Jew.
1: Yeah, I thought that was quite horrific and disgusting. But it was done, so we have to kind of accept that.
2: First of all, is there any sort of general questions or comments about the exhibition? Did you find the exhibition useful, interesting?
3: That the way it came across was really good, because a teacher can just say something to you and you don't really believe it, but I think that seeing it does make you believe it.
0: It came across as gory and it made it real and it brought it across as dramatic, but it didn't make it disturbing.
2: The feedback is more a space to allow them to reflect.
4: Because they thought that the blonder you were, the better you were.
0: And I thought it just like made it really real how superficial it was.
2: To ask questions and to make comments and to begin to process.
5: The ones I picked was the death cart, all the scattered like stuff that they found in the concentration camps.
2: Rather than just expecting them to get on a coach and go back to school after what might have been a very emotional experience for many of them.
1: As well, the bone scattering thing for hiding the evidence of all the dead bodies.
2: What I'd like you to do is to try and agree now for your group. Which three objects would you choose, and why would you choose those three objects? But really, try to take from this the way that history is made. The museum that you've seen today, the exhibition that you've seen today, is just one version of those events. Thank you very much. I think you've been a really interesting group, and I hope that you continue to consider some of these issues when you go to school as well. Thank you.
6: Days after their visit to the exhibition, the Year 9 history pupils are about to have their first follow-up session back in school.
7: Right, morning then. We've been on the trip on Monday, we've now come back, and I've got three things I'm hoping that we're going to be able to achieve by the end of this lesson.
8: We like our students to feel involved with their learning, so rather than it just being sort of done to them, and quite often we ask them for their feedback on things that we've done.
9: Museum is they have different evidence and things, because
8: in this case I wanted the group to comment on what they felt the benefits of going to London had been, because clearly if it's not answering a need for students, then there wouldn't be any point in repeating it next year.
7: A man called David Irvin, and his line of argument was that the evidence he put together suggested that it was just a great exaggeration.
8: I wanted them to pull together what they had seen and heard and felt on Monday, and I felt the best way of doing that was to challenge the whole concept of whether there was a Holocaust or not, then presenting back as though in a court of law a speech explaining why they could justify that yes, the Holocaust did indeed happen. I felt was a good way of pulling together what they'd done.
0: Letters as well as diary entries.
5: And poems.
7: So, I mean, you could develop on the camp's idea in terms of the evidence that's there, that it wasn't just a few people, and it wasn't just accidental either, was it really?
5: No.
10: Yeah.
5: First, look at the evidence, and you want to see which parts, the main parts, you want to use from the pictures.
11: Explain about pictures as well.
5: That's A.
8: We have a unit of work that starts by looking at how children were isolated and ostracised by both teachers but also other children, and builds towards being moved into ghettos and ultimately towards the concentration camps.
12: The first piece of evidence is the tractor pushing away the bodies. This was when the British soldiers entered Bergen-Belsen.
8: We're looking at the consequences, I suppose, in terms of what happened when it all came out into the open and what could have been done about it, really.
13: Obviously, these huge amounts of bodies and belongings couldn't have come from nowhere.
0: Finally, our main evidence is the accounts of survivors and Nazi officers describing the chaos at the time. thousands of diary entries and letters were discovered. Also,
8: we're challenging them to think as real historians. It's not baby stuff anymore, and they love it.
0: Too much solid evidence exists for anyone to be able to disprove that this horrific event happened. Thank you.
6: For both the teachers and students in the history department at Aylesford School, the visit to the Imperial War Museum's Holocaust exhibition is an invaluable way of stimulating engagement with this Key Stage 3 unit.
8: The depth of knowledge that the people that take us round have, we find is invaluable. We couldn't mirror that as successfully here.
5: I've got more sensitive towards it, more sensitive with other people and how they must have felt losing their sons, daughters, cousins, uncles and aunts, and just losing all their relatives and friends.
0: I think it's made everyone a bit more enthusiastic because we know a bit more about it now and we've seen a more real side of it. So when we read about things in textbooks, we can kind of relate it to real things we saw.
10: It's made me very interested in the subject now. I'll probably enjoy my lessons a bit better because I want to learn more about it, because the museum was very, very inspiring.

All right. Good. I enjoy listening in a little bit to some of your conversations. For those of you who are working in English and I can understand, it's interesting for me to hear what you have.